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14: Elise through ball to Dembele, it's 3-0 to France. Just like that, Michael Elise unlocks the Iraq defence. And France have their third goal. And Ousmane Dembele is on the board for the first time at a World Cup.
15: He unlocked the Iraq defence. It could be a geopolitical joke around that, but I won't do it. 3-0 France lead, 71 minutes gone, 0-0 Norway, Senegal. Gens texts in saying, Staff, I'm pretty happy with the All Black squad. Unlucky few missed out this time around. But Rennie did mention a few of them as tour prospects. He did. Only question marks for me were Anton, Leonard, Brown and Parker, but I'm wrapped with the inclusions of Segner and Morby. Hopefully they get some game time. Cheers, Ken. Very balanced, Ken. Morby plays for the Hurricanes. Very balanced. Let's talk to Steve. G'day, Steve.
16: Kia ora, Staff, man. Great to hear so many people excited about rugby.
15: Yeah.
16: Down in the Wellington region, first of all. It's fantastic. You don't really, on this show, hear too many sort of callers, you know, apart from Darren in Australia. And, man, I'm absolutely wrapped for the guy. I cracked up laughing when he couldn't remember anything. Sounds like he actually had a heck of a night, Steph. One thing I really enjoyed was Ruben, of how he basically made mention of all the regions, and yeah. I thought that was pretty cool.
15: I did too.

0: you know, the best team, because they just didn't make finals for their last however long. They're not part of the competition.
1: It adds another dynamic, but I still feel like you can't really argue with the points scored and against the teams that the Canes played. They were far and away the best team. I mean, at the end of the decade, we'll probably say the decade, the best team in Super Rugby. I would go as far to say the best team I've seen in Super Rugby, probably of all time. Like that was an 0-2 Blues team people were talking about, 2017 Crusaders. Or 2018 Crusaders?
0: The Crusaders are the best franchise of all time. There is absolutely no question in my mind. And maybe I should say my best team of the entire Super Rugby in its existence. I think the Hurricanes of this year is the best individual team of any single campaign I've ever seen. From start to finish. How they played. They lost one in Fiji. And they lost one when they didn't put out. They rested a whole lot of players down in Christchurch. That's really it. Like they were just phenomenal. Looking at the depth of competitions, no Box or Argentinians. They can't be labelled the best champion winners from Richard. ...2015 Highlands were the greatest. They beat the odds. And a damn good Hurricanes team that won the next year. See, here's the other thing. I think that finals run of the Highlanders is probably the best finals run ever because they did away, away, away. I think the most credible season in Super Rugby history was earthquake year of the Crusaders when they had no games at home and they just about got the chocolates. I think that's the most commendable season. But for pure rugby excellence, my favourite or my, not my favourite, my best performing single team in Super Rugby history is the 2026 Hurricanes. I'm not saying they have to be yours. They're mine. Last one for now. This is PJ, who's a Crusader. Congratulations, Hurricanes faithful. Enjoy it and celebrate it and skite about it. It will boost rugby in the province in so many ways. What a perfect example of run it, not kick it, to the power of draw and pass. Rugby all season. Draw and pass rugby all season from them. Yeah, good on you, PJ. Appreciate that text. I did have one more point, but I've forgotten. I have to get a breakaway, so I'll do that now.
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9: Let's get to your text. Robin says, hey, Steffi, read the loose forwards. Segner picked as a seven, Rennie said. He got in on ability to jump at the lineouts. So what are our locks doing resting? I'm with you, mate. We should keep our seven at the back of lineouts. How many times do you see a bad throw and it overthrows and we have a prop standing there? You need a fast player there. This guy should be a coach, Robin. As for Jacobson and Parker, need to look in the mirror. Not up to All Black standard. Haven't done anything in a black jersey. Time to move them on. I think Flanders would have taken Jacobson's spot if he wasn't leaving. It tells me no chat from selectors to coaches or players about future prospects. I got some intel during the weekend that there are a number of players during New Zealand rugby's unrest around no CEO, chief financial officer leaving, chief operations leaving, all of this turmoil, Scott Robertson being stood down, Dave Rennie getting appointed, and the players were a little bit all at sea. So I feel like quite a few players, I know quite a few players didn't feel secure in their roles in New Zealand rugby. And so a lot of the non-All Black type, non-All Black yet

0: Wow. What? Even I wasn't expecting that murder scene the Hurricanes smacked down on the Chiefs. I almost felt sorry for them and was even saying, give them a try. You're murdering them. Is this legal? Dupe's non-selection is illegal. But I kind of get it, sadly. Cheers, Daniel. See, balanced Hurricanes fans. Celebrating, but sort of understanding. Back in a minute.
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8: 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North Korea, rank outsiders against football royalty, Italy. 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
0: Coming up towards 1 o'clock, I had a text saying they needed Erling Haaland to score a goal for their multi to come in across the weekend. Well, I can tell you, Norway, 1-0 up, and he didn't score it. So you've got another 45 minutes to wait. It's 1-0 at halftime.

0: And full-time France have beaten Iraq. They managed to unlock their defence. Staff, listening to Paul Cully this morning and totally agree with him that Bowden will start the first test at 10. Then maybe Reuben gets the Italian test. McKenzie's an option too. Be interesting to see which way they go there. And what's the new consensus on Love starting at 10 now, Staff? I assume a few more are on board for rewarding the potential he has. Tell you what, I was yet to be convinced pre-season. I am now convinced. He's worth a crack somewhere in the first three games. I think he'll get a start somewhere in the first three test matches, I do. But it's 1 o'clock. We'll be back with Taha Kemara after the break.
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4: 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We'll soon find out. 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

0: Fonseca maybe in the 23. Definitely the 23 for Italy. And I think by the time we've played Italy, all the new caps would have been in a 23. That's where I see. Geez, you made me think, though. Thanks, Jim, Tamuka. Have a break, Beck and I.
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0: We're back at 1:30 and Jacob wants to ponder me something. Jacob.
12: I do. It's one of the great what ifs, I feel like, and it kind of goes back to earlier in the show when you were saying the Hurricanes are the best Super Rugby team you've ever seen.
0: Yeah.
12: And I agree with that statement. So I went and drafted out the All Black schedule for this year. Three. Mm-hmm.

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0: at six is going to be a bit of a beast mode. But you're right, Ethan Blackadder, that type of player, Liam Squire, that type of player, Shannon Frizzell, when he was here last time, I don't think he'll come back what he was, but a beast mode eight, like pick up and go. Hoskins should have been that person, but he just wasn't. Went to sleep too often. He's a physical specimen. We have to get a breakaway and we'll find out what's happening between 3 and 6 because between 2 and 3 centre pass, the Nebel show is on. Back in a minute.
1: There have been some iconic duos over the years. Carter and McCaw, Bert and Ernie, Bourbon and Coke. 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
8: 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It's tense. It's Wembley. And then Jeff Hurst strikes. Hat-trick in a World Cup final, England's greatest moment, and still one of football's biggest debates. 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History says yes, and England are world champions.
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11: Millsy and Guy are under the pump at the moment, but they have passed on that they will have their feature interview today between, when do they do that? 5 to 6? Is that when they do that?
12: Yep.
11: Josh Cronfeld will be joining them, which will be fantastic. Staff, I want, this is Phil, I want Love to start all of the first three games because I want to know how he will go at test level before we go to South Africa. Unfortunately, McKenzie and Barrett have played themselves out of starting jerseys. I want to see Reuben Love start as well. Jared number one says, Staffy, you mean to tell me that anyone else in between Roygaard and Geordie will be better than having Love at 10? No, I think Love is the guy, but I'm not 100% sure that they will pick him for the first test. Staff, I'm just wondering if you could speak to someone about the data and stats that All Black selectors get to look at and analyse. We all have our favourites, etc., but I wonder how much and what sort of data they get to look at. Thanks, Jack. I would love that those data stats to be available. Like when I was doing a bit of stuff with the TAB at Sky, and I used to see that the data packs that the commentators and presenters were made available. So it's amazing stuff. They pay for it. Is it Optus Stats? I just can't remember.
12: Yeah,
11: there's a few outfits do it. There's like meters game post contact. Like we get all those NRL stats. We don't get them in rugby, and I think people would find it quite fascinating.

0: like tackles made, tackles missed, meters run, all of that sort of stuff. So that's all the stuff they get, and I don't know how we can get it, but Opta, I think, get it. Peter from Cambridge says, are we going to do a Peter Gus to Fehi? Potentially. I hope not. I hope not. And I applauded Robin's coaching, and he said, yes, I have coached unbeaten 3 years at under 16 and a year at fourth 15. Young men are easy to coach. They just want to play. I tried seniors, but they don't seem to like fitness. And he says, by the way, Staffy, I played with Barnsley and the Massey Rams. The real Massey team of students, Robin. I think Barnsley captained the Massey Rams in 1979 to a win over Varsity A on the background at the showgrounds. How's that for history spotted?
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2: Not long to go until the rumble and rustle. A bunch of former All Blacks and ministerial government officials that are well past their athletic prime. What on earth could go wrong? Names like Tane Randall, Nehem Milne-Scudder, Shane Jones and Mark Mitchell battling it out for a great cause. Even our very own Kyle Mills will be putting the boots back on. And the Millsy and Guy show will be there to take in all the action. What's better than some of our country's favourite sons sticking it to the politicians? It's the Rumble and Rustle, June 26th and 27th. We'll see you there.
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14: If it's happening in the ANZ Premiership, Staffy's already onto it. 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
1: Once more, the stars align for the Silver Ferns for the third time. They win the Constellation Cup.
2: Out here in the fields.
3: And the clock goes on. And you can celebrate. Tactics celebrate. You have been magnificent.
4: Jubilation in black dresses. Jubilation in Wellington stands. Oh my word, 64-50 to the Silver Ferns. I can't believe I'm saying that score in a New Zealand-Australia netball test match. Game, set, match. The Silver Ferns have won and the Australian diamonds sparkle no more in New Zealand.

0: I say this every week as well, arguably the hardest circle going around. So for her to stand her own ground, pull out that game face that we talked about last week on the show, I'm really proud for them, and I think they should be as well. But it just highlights the prowess of the coaching. You know, look what Donna's been able to do with that group over the last 2 years, and now look what we're seeing with Wendy doing it as well. And to have them such close teammates, it's awesome.
1: After that game, there was some talk on the socials and the netball groups you and I are in, and a lot of the Aussie netball fans are thinking Ash Barnett will get a contract in SSN. Ooh. Last year, based on her performance in Christchurch. They felt Charlie Bell was 50-50 whether she'd pick up an SSN contract, but the tactics did have her back. And I think massive strides this year for Charlie Bell, but there's more strides to take for her.
0: Yeah, I think she's in a very unique position where this year is the first year I think she's got really solid minutes in a premiership campaign. Her time with the Stars was always a bit of a juggle because you had Maya Wilson there, who we know is a predominant goal shoot. Charlie Bell wanted to be that. But Donna, the faith that she instilled in her, if, you know, I'm no guru, Steph, but I would love for Charlie Bell to stay one more year with Donna and really continue to learn from her. They obviously have that basketball connection as well that we talked about last week, so it's deeper than on the court. Those two have a really cool understanding of themselves, but there's a few players in that tactic squad I really want to see them hold on to, because I think with a bit more time under their belt, they'll be off and flying like they did this year.
1: Absolutely. So the final is, of course, the Mystics will be hosting the Steel.
0: Yes.
1: I was just going to say they've got it around the wrong way on the ANZ. I was going to go Steel at home.
0: They've changed it.
1: Yeah, they've got the Steel at home to the Mystics at Trust Arena, Auckland, which is at 7 o'clock on Saturday evening, live on TV2 or TVNZ Plus. 7 o'clock. You won't have a Super Rugby final as competition.
0: No.
1: And if you've never watched a game of netball, do watch that one. It'll be an absolute banger. And I'm just giving Kez some more homework. Our final show next Tuesday, he's already promised we'll get Maddie Gordon.
0: I better write that down, actually. Hang on.
1: Actually, tell you what, I'll get Maddie Gordon. We're going to go for three guests next week. So we'll get Maddie Gordon.
0: Yep.
1: We'll get the player of the final.
0: Yep. Cool.
1: You can do that?
0: Yep, I can do that.
1: And should we get someone else? Should we get Dame Knowles?
0: Let's try it. Yeah, Dame Knowles. Drop her a line.
1: Get her thoughts. And the other bit of homework for you for next Tuesday.
0: How good is this? I got my hands full.
1: We're going to award some netball awards. We're just going to have player of each team.
0: Yep.
1: Like their standout performer of the team.
0: I love that
1: for
0: idea.
1: All six teams. Right, we shall take a break right now. It's 2:11 on the other side of this. We're going to catch up with the head coach of this juggernaut from down in the deep south, Wendy Frew from the Steel, will be joining us next.
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7: Let's kick it off with a text from Mike in Rotorua saying, I'm so looking forward to the final. I was in Invercargill and Palmerston North for the Steels' last two final wins. 8 years since the last final. Let's go, Steel. That comes in from Mike.
8: How good.
7: Oh, Mike, we got Wendy through, the teller's woman. Is that such a word? G'day, Wendy.
9: Hello, good to be on the show. Thanks for having me.
7: Mate, they are all around the country. They're starting to come out of the woodwork. You got fans all over the country, not just in Invercargill.
9: Nah, there's a lot of loyal fans out there, which is pretty cool. And yeah, we just need to make sure we enjoy the week and enjoy the fans.
7: How do you keep this wave going, Wins? Like, I just, every week I get more and more impressed with you guys about, oh, have they got what it takes to go that next step? Oh, it's elimination final. That word elimination, that creates some pressure. But they just keep delivering, your crew.
9: Yeah, the girls absolutely keep delivering. I'm so proud of the girls on the court. And obviously there's players that haven't been giving on to, but they're also putting in so much effort. So it's a real honour to be in this situation. And yeah, just proud of the girls. I think every game they've been stepping up and they've just been really good sticking to our game plans or changing it up on the court when we've needed to, and just making sure there's been real big ownership in our performances and just pride in the dress.
8: Kia ora, Wendy. Welcome back to the show. Kieran here. Just looking back on that game last week, and I know you'll probably say no, but how close was that to a perfect performance? Because it just looked like everyone was having fun out there. They were flowing, but it was just so clinical. So how close was that to perfection?
9: Yeah, it was a really clinical performance. And

0: easier to be sort of notice the mistakes and, oh, I should have done that. Mm. But I think what's also good is you can see patterns of what I am, like when I'm winning ball, you know, I'm off the body, I'm moving my feet, all of that thing, those things, and sort of when you see patterns like that and realise actually, yeah, I'm good at that, mm. that can help too, so you know what to do next time.
1: I'm pleased you see.

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1: Well written, the jewel in the Guinness crown. What a filly she is. Well written by three lengths, beats Lollapalooza.
0: Listen to Out the Gate for laughs, tips and surprises every Thursday at 6 p.m. on Sports Nation. Place a cheeky punt, cheer for your favourites, or just sit back and enjoy the chaos with us. We've got live reactions, banter and plenty of twists along the way. Get involved, have a laugh and join the fun. Out the Gate, it's racing like you've never heard it before.
2: Can Kyle Lewis shape up with some former All Blacks against some government ministers in a game of rugby? We'll soon find out. It's the Rumble and Russell, June 26th and 27th, the Millsy and Guy Show. 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
1: He's a special player, all right, and he's a big friend of this show, is Eli Odin Ryan. 2 minutes after three.

0: So the I cut down, but I think the Crusaders, what they've had, they've always had people that have come in, and if that person looks left or looks right, they're looking at someone who's been there, and done that before, and that's getting a bit skinny for them next year if they're losing a bit of experience for next year.
1: Hang on a second. They won a title not this year, but last year. There are still plenty of guys around that place who have won a title, Millsy.
0: There's a few asterisk marks over a few titles early on, but that's by the by.
2: Yeah. 7 or 8.
0: Yeah.
1: 3:16, Millsy and Guy on Sport Nation. There's a couple of texts there, including one from Si from Carpenter, who says, listening to your bickering is a pain in the arse. Leave it out. Must be Si's first time listening to the show, I think. Yeah.
0: Si, being involved in the bickering's a pain in the arse.
1: And look at that. They're friends before we get to the next break. It's remarkable what happens here on Millsy and Guy. 3:16, Millsy and Guy on Sport Nation. Thanks to Farmlands Rural. Never calls winter a problem. It's just another season. Farmlands Rural never rests. We'll come back, get to a few more of your texts, and get into an agenda. Keep them coming through. 8833. There are a couple of questions there that we might even get your thoughts on out of the agenda as well.
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14: 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They

0: defend like warriors. 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

0: or the horse and just go, oh, we're going to be winning a series. Like, I would right now just like them to go over there and be competitive even, let alone winning a test. Go and be competitive, because we're all hopeful when they went there last time and Trent Bolt got an early wicket there at the MCG in the Boxing Day test, and I was there, everyone was up and about thinking, is this the time, is this the day? And then it only went one way from there. Like, Tom Blundell scored a century in New Zealand's second innings, but by then the game was over. And it was a pretty horrid month or so being a Black Caps fan with all that hope, only to have it sucked out of you in an enormous way. So I would just like them to go over there and be competitive and win a test before we talk about winning a test series, I think. But cricket fans, let us know your thoughts. 8833 we do need to take a break. There was one more agenda that we might get to on the other side. We'll also get to a few of your texts. I talked about that one in terms of the All Blacks midfield. We'll get to that as well. But Barry, just before we go, says all senior football in Waikato Bay of Plenty was rescheduled weeks ago, Millsy. E.g. my club, Plains Rangers versus Ohopi Beach, is now kicking off at 12:30pm instead of 2:30pm.
1: Good.
0: Cheers, Barry. So that is good to hear. We were just talking about this earlier. If you have just tuned in, Northern Regional Football had all their games scheduled during the All Whites game against Belgium at the World Cup, and it's taken some clubs themselves to change the kickoff time of those games so that they can actually watch the All Whites, which we thought that maybe should have been up to the regions to just go, you should probably all watch the All Whites because it's a pretty historic moment. So well, around the country, if you've had that issue, let us know. 8833 Take a quick break. 23 away from 4.
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3: Can Kyle Bill shape up with some former All Blacks against some government ministers in a game of rugby? We'll soon find out. It's the Rumble and Russell, June 26th and 27th. The Millsy and Guy Show. We'll see you there.
4: 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It's just another season. Farmlands. 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It's Millsy and Guy on Sport Nation.
5: Through the sky like a tiger. Laws of gravity.
6: 18 and a half away from 4 o'clock, Millsy and Guy here on Sport Nation. We will keep that third agenda up our sleeve for tomorrow because we've already got a ton of texts that we can get to and we'll prefer to get to those and then use that agenda tomorrow to spark perhaps some chat. So I'll get to the text machine on 8833 and keep them coming through. Here's the one from yesterday from Sammy that might get a few thoughts. Lads, AB's midfield remains a head-scratcher. I'm not a fan of playing Tupaia out of position at 13. His defence is his weakness, and at 13 there is more space to cover and different angles to shut down. I think he'd be targeted in that outside channel by the box and the French, which may also expose a lack of pace. Without Rico, it leaves Proctor as the only true 13 in the squad. That from Sammy. And then there was another text today off the back of that along, well, not those lines, but along the midfield lines. Who do you envisage as the midfield for the ABs? If there are no injuries in the back line, i.e. Jordan, and does it differ from that against France to the first test against South Africa? So the midfield, I think it comes down to two players, doesn't it? It's Jordy and Quinn Tupaia, the two form midfielders in the comp in terms of New Zealand teams. But how do you cut and dice that? Do you? They've both played 12, and they've both been absolute stars for their teams at 12. So who do you put at 13? Is it one of them? Or do you go an out-and-out specialist 13 and you have one of those guys on the bench?
7: I think it will start where it finished. Billy Proctor had a good run at it last year at 13, and they made the shift to Quinn Tupaia coming in to play 13, Geordie at 12. So my sense is that is how it will start.
6: I'm with you. I think Geordie will be 12. I think he's been absolutely outstanding. As I say, Quinn has as well. But I would feel like Quinn's had probably more experience in that 13 jersey. Probably has a little bit more of a feel to it than Geordie, who's been largely a 12 outside of when he played other positions in the backline lashes. So that's what I would envisage would happen. Geordie at 12, Quinn at 13.
8: I wouldn't be surprised at all to see Geordie and Billy in the midfield and Quinn off the pine. Well, we heard Mike Blair mention yesterday about combinations and things.
6: Well, I got from that it would be Roygaard, Geordie at 9 and 12, which is probably a fait accompli. And I got from that they're probably looking at Ruben Love to play 10.
8: Yeah, could do. Or, like, I mean, it's a very good French side that's coming down. I wouldn't be surprised, maybe, I don't know, do they just have Love on the pine and bring him on when the sting goes out of the test match after 40, 50 minutes. I don't know how they'll cut and dice that. It'll be very interesting, depending on what they do with fullback. Will Jordan, is he going to be good to go? I know he's targeting France, but yeah, very interesting indeed. I'd honestly be happy with Quinn Depay at

0: access the tickets. What a disaster.
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13: 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Rural never caused winter a problem. It's just another season. Farmlands. Rural never rests. It's Millsy and Guy on Sport Nation.
14: 6.5 away from 4 o'clock. Hi guys, stop talking about playing players out of their chosen positions. D-Mac, Jordan, etc. We have the players to play. I think Super Rugby has mostly shown that this year. You put Bowden in 15 and you'll go back to the same old style. Kick, kick, kick. Jordan is dangerous off the back. Cheers, Grant, on 8833.
15: Good text, because we talked to Josh Cronfield before for our feature interview for later on, and we talked about the change of the open side flanker to what it is now. And he didn't say this as such, but it's almost the roles now. It's just they're completely different from outside back to what it is now, and it's just kind of it's almost like the loose forward trios. They all can play 6, 7, or 8 compared to what it used to be in the old days. It's just you got a pod system, people stay in their channels. Mm-hmm. It's very similar across the park, really. And when it comes to the hybrid players, yeah, our players are like, I remember, you guys won't remember this, I had to go down memory lane. 1991 Rugby World Cup, we lost the semi-final to Australia. Kieran Crowley wasn't there. And Terry Wright got an injury at fullback. He was playing fullback, wing out to the fullback, picked up a hamstring injury. They flew Kieran Crowley over. John Timu was playing wing, or meant to be playing wing. John Timu, wonderful footballer, but just a wing. He had to play fullback for the quarterfinal game against Canada, I think it was. He had to play fullback, and it was just like never unheard of. He was cacking himself moving from wing to fullback because it just wasn't done back in the day. You had your position and that was it, and you didn't venture from it. Damien McKenzie, Will Jordan, they can play anywhere. The modern day player is so skilled that they can just, and the systems are so different, they can just slot into wherever it is.
14: I do myself prefer Will Jordan at fullback very much,
15: and all his tries are on the wing.
14: Scores a lot of tries on the wing. Yeah. Good fullback, though.
15: I want him at fullback too, little master.
14: Yeah. We'll see what happens, though. Jason Holland with us. We'll get to more of your texts next hour. Jason Holland with us very soon as well. And Cameron George locked in for next hour after 4:30. We'll also find out what's on breakfast. Josh Cronfeld as well is our Tuesday feature today. Looking forward to that.
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6: 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Rural never calls winter a problem. It's just another season. Farmlands. Rural never rests. It's Millsy.

stand up and have a bit of fun behind the goalpost, and we had some other activities down there as well. But moving forward in the future, of course, we'll explore all those options once the stadium even get used to what they can look like. But we didn't want to go too far too early.

0: kind of feels like in New Zealand, I'm sure you've explored this with other sporting franchises as well, the landscape's changing a lot and it could change quite quickly. Is there a world one day where perhaps Auckland FC and the Warriors perhaps team up from a resource front? You're both out at Mount Smart. The place might need a bit of an upgrade at some stage. You both play in different parts of the year, really. Is there perhaps an option, because I know they were looking at a stadium at one stage at Western Springs, that why can't these two sporting franchises perhaps come together and work more closely together around infrastructure and resources?
1: Well, funny you say that, mate. We actually do. We now sit on an operational board with stadium measurement around, you know, all things stadium, because we want to improve the experience, we want to work with them. And thankfully, Nick Hill and his team want us involved in sharing, you know, how we change things and ideas and so on. So Auckland FC and us work so well together and so closely together. Love working with Nick Becker and Ali Williams, and we do a lot of game day stuff. We've done some innovation around promoting each other. Yeah, we work extremely close together despite having different ownership, and we always will. They're a great partner at our stadium, and they're a great bunch of people, and you know, we love seeing them succeed and like they do for us.
2: Just lastly, mate, before we let you go, it was almost the perfect weekend, but you did have one injury, and that was, of course, to Jackson Ford, and it didn't look like a great one. What is the extent of it, and what's the time frame looking like in terms of how long he might be out for?
1: Waiting on confirmation of that, but certainly out for a period of time. What that looks like, not 100% sure. Waiting on Webby to call me back. Millsy, if he rings you, tell him to ring me, please. So in doing that, it was unfortunate for Jacko, but look, it's footy and that's what it is. We've got a lot of depth, so we'll just keep moving on and just rehab him as quickly and as best we can and get him back. But unfortunately, guys, I just can't give you the time frame until Webby rings me back.
2: Well, if he does, let us know. We appreciate it, mate. Thank you for talking to us, and well done on the weekend. Another successful one.
1: Thanks for your support, guys. Appreciate it.
0: Thanks, Camo. Thanks,
2: man. Cameron George there, of course, boss of the Warriors, off the back of a stunning weekend down in Christchurch. If you were there, actually, I'd love to hear what you thought of that game and what rugby league was like inside the new stadium. Let us know, 8833 22 after 4. We do have to take a quick break. Millsy and Guy on Sport Nation, thanks to the team at Farmlands. 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
8: 26 and a half after four. Millsy and Guy here on Sport Nation. Good to have your company through until 6 o'clock. Jason Holland coming up with us shortly. Josh Cronfeld, our Tuesday feature today. Izzy Dagg out of breakfast with us now, though. Afternoon to you, mate. Geez, how good is No Bullshit Barnsley? He's a legend, isn't he?
9: Oh, I love Barnsley. I mean, I wouldn't like to be coached by him. Geez, he would have wound me up and got straight into the deck. I'll tell you that right now. But, mate, I was telling the lads this morning, he's quite a big man, eh? He's got a hell of a handshake on him. I caught up with him in Christchurch when I was down there. He's definitely off the farm, I tell you that right now, boys. He's been using those hands and doing some fencing. But, mate, he's good. I absolutely love everything that is, that he's about, and I love the squad too, boys. I'm very, very excited. I cannot wait to see it unfold next weekend. I'll be down in Christchurch. Can't wait.
8: Well, we'll be down there as well, so we will see you. Looking forward to that, and we're also looking forward to the award-winning breakfast show tomorrow morning. What is on?
9: Oh, what is on? We might have a little catch-up with Aaron Smith, actually. Nuggie, he's back in the country. We'll just have a catch-up with him, and we'll chat about, obviously, the halfbacks. It's obviously a big talking point, Kyle Preston, Cortez. So we'll touch base with him and just get a gauge of where he's at. He's not getting any younger.

0: Mate, he is exactly what a Crusader embodies in my mind. David Havili, one of the greats of that franchise.
1: Mate, honestly, and it's just one of those positions, and he's just one of those players, you know, he's been in and out of the All Blacks. He's never dropped his lip. He's gone back to the Tasman Markle, and he loves playing for that team. He's got probably the biggest heart and the biggest

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0: to just play and geez, I saw some pretty crazy stuff on Saturday night there with like Izzy kicking cross field kicks and boys throwing no look passes. It was pretty cool to watch.
1: That must have been a lot of fun in that coach's box. Just while you mentioned that game, that I mean, you must have about 40 minutes in, probably 60 realistically, felt like the game was in the bag and you could actually enjoy it.
0: Yeah, it was a hard case. It was once there, at one stage there when Izzy did do that cross kick, sort of looked at Whopper and

0: there, and the first thing for me is to understand the Blues and make sure I'm 100% understanding of who the Blues are as a club and how I add to that. So looking forward to it. We'll try and take a week off to stop thinking footy for a while.
1: Yeah, I was going to ask that because you mentioned before you're going to have a road trip north, but I'm sure you've got some.

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5: 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The tickets are on the mobile. 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
11: 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Rural never calls winter a problem. It's just another season. 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Rural never rests. It's Millsy and Guy on Sport Nation.
12: 7 away from 5. Johnny from Christchurch here, lads, on 8833. Good interview from you men. Nice again. Isn't it a breath of fresh air to hear someone like Cam George, always open to chat, but to give us a little more insight compared to other big sporting organisations, from Cam to the players to their social media. It's no wonder the Warriors brand and the connection to the country is where it's at. We are seeing a little bit more of it go on socials from the Black Caps, which is great. Be nice of our ABs to walk that path as well. They are doing a little bit of that. There was a nice video of Xavier Neumea. I think his grandparents maybe seeing named.
13: I agree with what Johnny's saying.
12: Yeah, and so do I.
13: The justice far right. More, I guess, what do you look at it? Like commercialised. Like, you know, they're in talks with the Netflix to do some sort of documentary, which would then handbrake what they can put on social, you know, all that sort of shit.
12: No, Cam's one of the best in that.
14: I think he's excellent. Because you guys,
15: from our point of view,
14: I assume when you guys reach out to him, he's always, I'll do it. Like, he never says no. We've had him on our show heaps of times.
12: The only time he won't do it is if he genuinely can't.
14: Yeah, like, he takes good insights into what's actually going on.
12: Yep.
14: Like,
12: it's all about pushing the brand.
14: Great guy, and that got the best out of him.
12: It's all about pushing the brand, isn't it? And he understands that. Anytime that anyone's talking about the Warriors, whether it's good or bad, they're talking about the Warriors, and that can only be a good thing.
14: And Alfie Holland was great. Now that he's in charge of the Blues. So it's actually been a good hour of interviews.
13: Yeah, I thought it was quite aggressive how Guy asked one question about the final and then you immediately switched the conversation to the Blues.
14: Well, the most important thing in sport, Lash, is you need to turn the page.
13: Yeah.
14: Through triumph or disaster, whatever it is, you take learnings, you take lessons, that's for you, Marcus Stafford, and you turn the page and you march forward.
13: You got to celebrate your wins, though.
14: Celebrate success.
13: It's Tuesday. And reflect.
14: It's Tuesday.
13: Yeah.
14: You'd still be going. That game was 3 nights ago.
13: Well, you were keen to put the Black Caps beating an average England side in the penthouse over Clark Laidlaw.
14: Yeah?
13: Yeah.
14: It's a test win. This is a domestic competition.
13: You're talking about celebrating tests.
14: Celebrate test wins. We did.
13: Don't just tell me that you've just put the Black Caps test win in England against subpar side over a Super Rugby title.
14: It's international sport.
13: Sport lashes.
14: Nah, you don't understand.
13: That doesn't sit well with me.
14: You do not understand a thing.
13: Win a series is what I said.

0: anything outside of a series win is a failure.
1: Can you name all the test wins in England for the Black Caps?
0: No, but that's beside the point.
1: I told you yesterday.
0: Because
1: so
0: it's a loser mentality.
1: Not up to it.
0: It's a loser mentality just to celebrate wins every decade.
1: That's what you do. You celebrate wins.
0: Oh, no, yeah, but I want series wins, not one-off.
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1: Bang on 5 o'clock. It's Tuesday, which means it is time for our Tuesday feature. And this time it is with an All Blacks great in Josh Kronfeld. Played many times for the All Blacks, many for Otago, and was there from the start of the Highlanders as well. We caught up with him a little bit earlier on today, and I simply started by asking him, how are you?
2: Oh, ripping it apart.

0: never went through to play for premiership. Well, they played premiership rugby around in Eden, but not for the uni.
1: Yeah.
0: And the next, I actually started looking the next year after I'd done my first year at Colts. I started looking elsewhere in terms of, playing, because I wanted to play premiership, because there was a guy called Tony Hunt who was in the varsity team, and he was playing for Otago.

John Timu, all just full with just names that were in all the extended Otago teams. And I still hadn't played for a single Otago side, you know. And yet I was playing pretty good rugby, I felt. And so I started looking elsewhere, and then Jeff Lindley, who

0: Do you use the people? You know, we broke it down in a lot of ways because he'd already seen that I used to use people to get my hands on the ball and then get knocked over and then take the ball back onto our ruck. And he'd already worked out that I was doing that. And that was in one game, you know, in a game. He'd never played against me prior to this. And that was probably the astuteness of him. Anyway, we went through all that whole system. And at the end of it, he just says, oh, I probably shouldn't be telling you this because, you know, you'll probably end up taking my position. And, of course, in 1993, you know, and further on, the World Cup, he was still an All Black, but 95, they took him away as well, but I was the starting man. So, you know, I have to give Ginge pure credit for offering up all those skill sets, you know, like – it was so enlightening because 93 just turned my game into a whole different type of game. But I had also put on a bit of weight. I was 88 kg in 1992, and I came back at about 98 to 100 kg the following summer. So, yeah, I'd realised that I needed to put on some beef.
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2: 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What about the club that pays his bills and he's supposed to turn out for every bloody week? Laurie Dudley-Pruitt wouldn't have picked him anyway because he's the best player in his position.
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0: And that's, but never towards the referee. 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

0: themselves. 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I sent Artie a text. 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Four words.
1: Up the waz. Oh.
0: First word, congratulations. And then the next one, no more box kicks. That's all I said. Got a love heart back.
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13: Can Kyle Mills shape up with some former All Blacks against some government ministers in a game of rugby? We'll soon find out. It's the Rumble and Russell, June 26th and 27th. The Millsy and Guy Show. We'll see you there.
14: Oh, it's up again! It's up again! Penn Stewart and Adam Blair. Here come the reinforcements.
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16: We haven't even had time to talk Origin, Jello. Last Wednesday, I was watching that with my new eyes on the couch with the sunglasses. Queensland with a big win. So it all goes to game three, which is good. Always love a decider.
17: But it's already decided. I don't think there's a game in game three.
16: I kind of agree. I think Queensland have just absolutely dominated this series, bar 10 minutes without Kalyn Ponga.
17: I think people will talk about this Queensland team where you've got Ponga, Hamiso, Munster. Like those three together, so distraught. You got Reece Walsh waiting on the bench.
16: Yeah,
17: can't get on the field.
16: True,
17: that's the kind of team they got. But
16: yeah, nah, it's and it sets up like I said. A

0: position. They hover around that kind of 7-8 position without him.
1: No, you're bang on.
0: So a big blow for him.
1: But you know what? That's Origin, though, isn't it? He's out and people go, yep, that's it. They've written us off. They haven't given us a chance.
0: That is
1: they told
0: Origin.
1: Us we couldn't do
0: although I don't think New South Wales quite tap into that spirit as much as Queensland do.
1: No, that's true.
0: Just to finish, Jello, going back to if you missed our Christchurch Rugby League story, Alex Chapman on Sport Nation, go and have a look at that new bid,
1: What does it mean, Sammy, if the New Zealand Warriors give up some territory in the south? I don't think they can be the New Zealand Warriors anymore, can they?
0: Absolutely not, no.
1: They go back to...
0: The Auckland Warriors. I think that's a given. I think absolutely that has to happen. And I wonder if they wouldn't mind that, the Warriors. I know Cam George likes being called the New Zealand Warriors because they're New Zealand's team.
1: Yeah.
0: But the reality is, yes, if we bring in a South Island team, you can't call yourself New Zealand anymore. So, yeah, I think the Auckland Warriors. Are they the Christchurch or the Southern?
1: Well, it's a tough one because if you go back to Auckland Warriors, it's like you're going back. Like we were Auckland, then we were in New Zealand. Is there a third... Evolution.
0: The Northern Warriors.
1: Or something like that.
0: That definitely brings in the conversation that North-East-South origin that I had idea, just quietly.
1: Big time. But what about this? What if the Warriors were to win a comp this year, and then they go back to being the Auckland Warriors, and people say, well, the Auckland Warriors have never won a comp.
0: I don't want to think about that, Anthony. If I can,
1: that would pain me.
0: If I can refrain from answering that would be fantastic. Josh has said, "Are we doing the league cards tonight?" Josh, we're taking a week off on the league cards tonight.
1: I'll tell you what happened. We've got some league cards on the way. They got stuck in customs. They're very hot property at the moment. They are sought after.
0: Yeah, Christopher Luxon is.
1: I had some cards with me on the weekend actually, and this is how cool the cards are. Okay, so I was with my young one of my mate and his young fella down on the grass after the game, and his young fella was going around meeting the players. He's a massive Queensland fan, so he met Ruben Cotter. And then in my pocket, I had a Jackson Purdue from the packs we opened the other day. And I was like, man, this is so cool. I know Jackson's going to be at the game. I'm going to ask him to sign it. As he's signing it, I turn over and there's the young fella's there shaking his hand. And I was like, you got to do the right thing and give the young fella the card, of course. But it was so cool that you've got this tangible thing.
0: Yeah.
1: You know, because it's one thing to like get your shirt signed
0: or a piece of paper for sure. But get it signed, frame it.
1: Yeah, get the actual card signed. It looks so cool. Like the signature just looks so nice on it as well. I gave it to the young fella. He was so happy and I was burning because I was like, bro, I wanted that. That guy's going to play for Aussie one day.
0: Recontact him. Get that card back.
1: But no, they're awesome, man.
0: We'll pick it up again next week, Josh. We'll take a break now, though. When we come back, we'll go through our tips for round 17, look at some of the other games on, and a reminder that Chance Nickel Clookster is going to join us just before we round out the show at 7. Stay with us.
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2: This is a Sport Nation Football World Cup moment. 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
11: One touch can change everything. Frank de Boer launches it long, a ball that should be simple to defend. But Dennis Bergkamp has other ideas. A touch of genius.
12: Dennis Bergkamp, there's a ball in. Dennis Bergkamp! Dennis Bergkamp!
11: A turn of pure class and a finish that sends Argentina home.
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0: Round 17 this weekend in the NRL, but before we get to our tips, we have to look back at round 16, unfortunately, I think, Jello. Sav, take it away.
13: Boys, a tight one again this weekend. So first, so the Knights and the Dragons was the first game. The Knights won. You both tipped the Knights.
1: As you do.
13: Second game, Tigers, Dolphins, you both tipped.

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11: Welcome back into yet another episode. We've got a jam-packed one for you, regardless of the NBA finals, all done and dusted for the season. We can dive a little bit deeper into the sales NBL. We've got a new segment on the podcast, which is previewing and giving our predictions for the upcoming round, which I think, you know, a few people would have been probably asking for.
12: I mean, yeah, we didn't have much choice as to what that new segment would be with the NBA all wrapped up, but I think the preview will do justice.
11: I do as well. We also caught up with Franklin Bulls head coach Dan Ryan a little bit earlier, an extended chat with the great man who's got a plethora of experience around the world in terms of basketball. So thoroughly looking forward for you guys to be hearing that. And of course, we'll end off with the Fast Break MVP for the Sales NBL. I think we're up to round 11.
12: Yeah.
11: We're going to cut straight to Dan Ryan's interview. We're going to break after that and then come back reviewing round 11 of the Sales NBL. Welcome back into the Fast Break Podcast on Sport Nation with Finn and Will. We've got the Franklin Bulls head coach, Dan Ryan, on the line. Dan, thanks so much for joining us following a loss to the Saints. What's been the wash up and the talk with the boys since that game?
13: Yeah, obviously, first of all, thanks for having me on, y'all. But the takeaway from that game, while there were several, when you're playing one of the best teams in the league and one of the best coach teams in the league, Aaron does such a good job with that group. It's never going to be easy, and we were disappointed to fall short, but on a broad stroke level, happy with the way we competed.
12: How do you feel the season's progressing so far with three quarters in the books?
13: Yeah, we feel really good on the whole about how we're doing. And I know when you all spoke to Corey, one of our guys, in a previous episode, he stressed how important development is for our program. And success for us looks like a couple different things, but a huge piece of success for us is that every player in our program is feeling like they got a lot better and put themselves in a better position for whatever the next step of their career is. So we're judging our success on that as much as anything. And in terms of on-court results, to be in a playoff push with a few games to go left in the season, we would have signed up for that at the beginning.
11: Do you trust yourself to upset any team?

0: just lastly for me, Corey said when we interviewed him the other week that he can play all five positions. Are we going to be seeing him line up at center at any point?
1: If you watch right now, I would say our Rapid League team when and Jamie Reddish, who's owner slash GM slash lead assistant coach, that guy, we call him Jackie Moon around here. He's literally done everything in our club but play. And Jamie's done an unbelievable job having to work with a pretty unconventional Rapid League roster. And so I say all that to say when Ellis Bigger, who's you know, a pretty true traditional center, when he comes out of the Rapid League, we are very positionless, and Corey by default ends up having to slide in that five spot. So he's already done it and is more than held his own. It's really fun to watch. And obviously him and his brother Brody completely typify and exemplify what we want our club to be about from a toughness standpoint, embracing any challenge standpoint, and Corey's ability to and willingness to play point guard one shift and then five the next shift is everything we're about here at Franklin.
2: And just lastly, on the Rapid League as well, it's quite unique to the Cells NBL. There's nothing really else, from what I know, any other competitions that have something like that. What's sort of your take on the Rapid League and using it as a development tool for some of the younger players in New Zealand?
1: Well, it's exactly that. It's such a unique, and I think different people have different opinions on should it count towards the differential at the end of the season in terms of tiebreakers, and should we be playing it at this time versus that time? And I hear all of those things. I must say I haven't said them at various points, but I think what we all have to understand in this league is that it is a league that it's not only a developmental league, the Sal's NBL, but part of what our mission here in this league is to be a league for up and coming players, whether it's imports or local players. Again, that's not the only function of the league, but it is a big one. And so I think that's why the Rapid League, particularly in our league, which should try to bill itself as a league that is priding itself in development and on being an up-and-coming league, the Rapid League fits right in line with that. And it's such a cool opportunity that all 12 players that dress and get rostered in a game are going to get meaningful repetitions on the court. And I think if we're about development, which we say we are here at Franklin, you couldn't ask for more than that.
2: Well, Dan, it's been an absolute pleasure being able to catch up with you on the podcast today. You've been very generous with your time. Great to learn a bit more about you and where you've come from and everything in between. But all the best for this weekend against the Tauranga Fire. Hope we maybe catch up again before you depart back to Southeast Melbourne.
1: Yeah, fellas, anytime. I really appreciate it. Thank you.
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3: 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Time to go around round 11 of the Sells NBL. Some dominant performances, some good showings from individuals, and a few damn blowouts, Will, to say the least.
4: Yeah, let's get right into it. With the first game of the round, the Nelson Giants getting a much-needed win, 92-79 over the Manawatu Jets. Third quarter fight back from the Jets. Saw a close game heading into the fourth, but the Giants held on to get the job done.
3: They did, so, yeah. Came from an absolute barrage of scoring from Shane Gatling, the import. He's been pretty hot coming off the bench. Unsure why he still comes off the bench.
4: Agreed.
3: But regardless, he had like one stinker against the Fire maybe a couple rounds ago, but otherwise, he's had some massive performances. He dropped 30 points on the night, was the leading scorer for the Nelson Giants.
4: I guess who are you moving to the bench for him? Because, I mean, McNaught is a stalwart in that team, and I think his leadership and the defense and passing that he brings to the team, he's got to be a starting player on the Nelson Giants. So I don't know where you'd put Shane Gatling, I guess, in the starting lineup.
3: He's playing enough, and he's getting buckets. Maybe he prefers coming off the bench, maybe like Lou Will.
4: Yeah. Fair, yeah.
3: Lou Will liked coming off the Crawford. Bench. Jamal Crawford as well. But another player that was a standout, Toey Smith-Milner, obviously, for that Tall Blacks call-up as well. Really proving why Judd picked him for this team. 24 points, 13 rebounds, 7 assists, 10 of 14 from the field, Will.
4: Yeah, I mean, Mr. Efficient, that's exactly what you want from a big man. And a big man that can shoot as well is always an added bonus.
3: Yes.
4: Cruz Perrott-Hunt as well added 19 points for the Giants. And on the Jets end of the floor, they were led by Jamal Poplar Jr. with 26 points, 19 rebounds.
3: Yeah, brings them down.
4: Almost a 20-20 game there. And Ty Webster with 25 points and 4 steals.
3: Yeah, it was a good game, a good showing from the Giants. They just ended up closing out in the fourth quarter, probably their home fans rallying them home. But let's move on to the next game of the round. A big upset here, in my opinion, Will. The Taranaki Airs stormed the Shark Tank and got the win, 84-93. Bit of a, I wouldn't say fourth quarter capitulation from the Sharks, but the last 3 minutes, it felt like there was literally something covering the hoop. And Marcel Jones, the veteran, really came out and hit some big shots down the stretch. There's a bit of a dramaful moment in this game, though, Will. I've seen a lot of people talking about it online as well. Tane Samuel being ejected from the game. I think it was either in the second or third quarter. I think it was in the third quarter. He'd already had a technical foul earlier on in the game and then got handed another one as he made a bit of a rude gesture to a member of the crowd down in Southland and then kind of went over to them and pointed them out. He didn't even get a suspension, though. He was, first of all, granted a $1,000 fine, and then it got lowered to $500 with an early plea deal or something like that, which I don't know how I feel about this.
4: Yeah, I mean, it's an iffy one. As a professional, a basketball player who should know how to deal with these sort of things, there's always going to be fans like trying to niggle at you. I don't know what was

0: the grandstand foyer, food options in the Farlap, or the famous buffet in the Bell Marino room. With spectacular jumps racing each Saturday, including the Racecourse Hotel and Motor Lodge Grand National Steeplechase. 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
5: You're listening to the Fast Break Podcast on Sport Nation with Finn and Will. Now that the NBA is all done and dusted, obviously, like we said last week, the New York Knicks victorious for their first trip in 53 years. We have some more time on the podcast to dive a little bit deeper into the grassroots sport of the Cells NBL, obviously, in New Zealand. So obviously, we always do every episode like we did in the segment before this. We look back at the round that was, the good performances, the bad performances, and how the ladder is stacking up. But something we never do is really look towards the next round, give our predictions, give our tips. And maybe Will and I will have some differences in what we pick. And maybe we'll keep a little bit of a tally going on throughout the rest of the season. So for this segment, we're going to be looking at all the upcoming games, giving our predictions, who we think is going to perform well, what teams stack up better against each other, just to give a little bit more detail into Cells and BL action.
6: Some of these predictions will be easy. Like if I see a Saints game on the schedule, best believe I'll be saying Pepe is going for 30-something.
5: Hey, but to be fair, though, he's still out with that hamstring injury and questionable. Yeah. We'll see if he's back next week. But he didn't play. In the game from the week that was. But yeah, let us know if you want us to keep doing this. Otherwise, we can definitely find something else to throw in the mix. But Will, if we do look ahead to round 12, I think we've got 7 games on the schedule, which is great to see. I think we always have around that, depending on what teams have double headers or not. But we'll start off the first game of the round, Tauranga Fire versus the Southland Sharks in Tauranga. Nick Stoddart and Tane Murray were missing from the last game the Fire played. What are your thoughts going into this game this week?
6: Pretty straightforward here. I know the Fire are going to be at home, but I think the Sharks quite handedly get the job done in this one. I would say Sharks by 20.

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8: Not long to go until the rumble and rustle. A bunch of former All Blacks and ministerial government officials that are well past their athletic prime. What on earth could go wrong? Names like Tane Randall, Nehem Milner-Scudder, Shane Jones and Mark Mitchell battling it out for a great cause. Even our very own Kyle Mills will be putting the boots back on, and the Millsy and Guy show will be there to take in all the action. What's better than some of our country's favourite sons sticking it to the politicians? It's the Rumble and Rustle, June 26th and 27th. We'll see you there.
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1: Well, come at me. Come at me. I think we got it largely right. We both plumped for Kyle Preston. So
9: yeah.
1: We both spoke up about Josh Morby yesterday.
9: Yep.
1: Well, we knew Fihi would be there. Also, I'd just like to say congratulations to the All Black selectors. In the past, it has counted against players, and we know there have been examples of this, who have decided this is my last year here, and so therefore no matter how much I play the house down, I don't make the All Black side. And I think this shows a huge shift in maturity here. He's been the best winger in the country all season long. He's available until November. They've still got to go and play the biggest season of All Black rugby in history. I say well done.
9: Picking
1: well
9: on form.
1: Done.
9: Picking on form. 17 tries between him and his other partner.
1: Yeah, that makes 34. They've Josh scored Morby. more than a third of the, just under a third of the Hurricanes' tries this year have been scored by those two players.
9: Yeah, they thoroughly deserve it. In particular, Sumo, I want to touch on Josh Morby because I give it to you now, he wouldn't have been on no one's radar.
1: 100%.
9: No one's radar that he was going to be in the All Blacks and potentially going to be starting Test 1.
1: Yes.
9: That's how good and irresistible he has been. Shout out to him from the deep south. You know, he's been down in out of the Woodlands Club and the Southland Stags. He's gone over to France. He's plied his trade overseas.
1: Whoppers of Woodies, man, down there in Southland. He'll be

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8: Can Kyle Mills shape up with some former All Blacks against some government ministers in a game of rugby? 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It's the Rumble and Russell, June 26th and 27th, the Millsy and Guy Show. 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
11: Andrew Gordy joins us on the line. Yeah. Gords, good morning, sunshine.
12: Morning, chaps. How are we?
11: Mate, we're good, thank you. We're good. What a first half that was, and nothing kills like hope, does it? Nothing kills like hope.
12: Oh, it's the hope that kills you. You're not wrong about that. And, gee, it's like just so frustrating, right, because there's no one, including Egyptian fans, who would have been watching that game yesterday at halftime and thinking anything other than New Zealand are on top in this game. They were absolutely good for their 1-0 lead at halftime, and then it all just falls to pieces in the second half. And, you know, they really only have themselves to blame for that. I think that game, like the Iran game, was there for the taking, and there will be so much regret, I think, throughout that squad because they had a real opportunity yesterday, and it's one of those what could have been.
11: Gords, did Darren Baisley err here in terms of not making changes sooner? Should they have come out with a couple of substitutions at the half-time mark?
12: Not for me, and I can understand why there has been a bit of criticism of Darren around, you know, the timing of his substitutions in particular. I'd counter that, fellas, and this might be an unpopular opinion, but I don't know that New Zealand has the depth in this squad to be able to do that. Don't get me wrong. I'm not saying there's nothing on the bench for New Zealand, but it's not like other nations in this World Cup who can look to what is an extended bench, right? You know, all these squads have got a mountain of players on the bench that can, you know, you can afford to, a lot of these teams can afford to bring on a player and you are actually raising the level.
11: Sure.
12: You're able to bring on not only fresh legs, but players that can seriously impact the game. And I think there's genuinely only maybe two or three players that Darren Baisley can call on that can, you know, obviously take off some tired legs, but genuinely replace those players with players who can play at the same level. Beyond that, and we saw it against Haiti, you know, I'm

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1: 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Every club's got one. Maybe it's the coach who never clocks off, the volunteer setting up the

0: putting things in context. I guess sharing, analysing, you know, weaknesses, strengths. How can we be better? It's clearly coming down to one team. You know, Belgium, what do they do? What would they likely set up? You know, where are their dangers and strengths going to come from? And keeping calm and composed around it. I mean, we're only 2-3 days away from, you know, potentially still being able to break through and go to the round of 32. So it's there. Retain the confidence. Making sure everything around the camp's bright and breezy, and you know, the players are feeling good about what's coming up. And the result's gone now. The Egyptian game's gone. We can't do anything about it. We've got to move forward in a positive way. And all I'd say, I wish them all the best. I mean, they're there, they have a chance, and go and make the most of it.
1: Ricky, just before we let you go, mate, there's a lot of discussion this morning, particularly after Lionel Messi scored two more goals, his 17th and 18th in World Cup football. He now stands alone, although Mbappe's just got one recently for France. They're leading Iraq 1-0, courtesy of him, and I think he's up to 14. Messi, if he wasn't already in the same breath as Pelé and Maradona, he'd got to be there. Now, I mean, what are your thoughts about that, where they all stack up, those three?
0: Yeah, look, he's outstanding, isn't he? I mean, just to be rolling out goals still in a World Cup and doing it comfortably, and but he's in my breath, TJ, like, he's very iconic. LA, you know, and when I was young and growing up, was certainly the pinnacle for me, of, you know, a young 17-year-old going to World Cups and scoring as well. So yeah, breathtaking players, and just fantastic to see. I saw glimpses of the Argentinian game the other day, and he's just outstanding, and just retains that quality even at the age he is now. So absolutely world-class player.
1: Yeah, and we don't necessarily need to say one's greater than the other, because they're all just on another planet, aren't they? Hey, look, that's brilliant. Ricky, thank you so much for joining us, because I know there's a lot going on. You've got a lot to do, and we're really grateful for your time, mate, and hopefully we might be able to chat to you again before the end of the tournament, huh?
0: No problem. Thanks, guys. Really appreciate coming on.
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2: Can Kyle Mills shape up with some former All Blacks against some government ministers in a game of rugby? We'll soon find out. 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

0: Paul Cully joining us to talk about the All Blacks selection. Just while we've got you, are you hearing anything about the progress that Fabian Holland is making in his recovery from injury?
1: Well, he was running water during the Run for Early Sheen Challenge. Yes, there was a Run for Early Sheen Challenge last week.
0: Yep.
1: So that always signifies that he's pretty close. And last time I spoke to Jamie Joseph about it, he was on track for South Africa. I think the Otago have got at least one pre-season, another Run for Early Sheen Challenge and Alexandria of all places, and then another pre-season game. So knowing Fabian, I would put money on him telling people at least that he's ready, whether he's ready or not. But he's an extremely diligent trainer, rehab guy, so I would think that he's going to be very, very close.
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the Rural Roundup with me, Erin Speedy. From the paddock to the pub, this is where New Zealand talks. We champion the people, the grassroots and the good yarns, breaking down market moves and rural news and talking to the legends that keep our country going. It's your 1 hour check-in from the farm gate to the big picture. 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

0: He is what the Crusaders, I think, are all about.
1: Yep.
0: David Havili.
1: And that's, so if I could relate it to cricket, I look into the Black Caps environment. Now, guys like Daryl Mitchell, Kane's just left. There's characters. Tim Southee was massive at this, about the culture. What was more important to them was the culture of the team. So I know Daryl Mitchell's big on this, and what the history of the game means to the current mob. And you need people in a sporting environment that brings that stuff. And it's quite challenging now in this day and age with the younger generation, where it's just wired a bit differently. You need people who can grasp the culture of your environment, what it means to play for a team, and those that have gone before them that's given that team its culture at this point in time. And David's one of those guys. You can't replace that overnight. You can get another centre in, you can get another second five in, but to bring someone in who has that identity of what it is to be a Crusader, you just can't put someone in there and get them to bring that stuff.
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12: King Kyle, they'll shape up with some former All Blacks against some government ministers in a game of rugby. We'll soon find out. It's the Rumble and Russell, June 26th and 27th, the Millsy and Guy Show. We'll see you there.
13: 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The Agenda. Agenda 1.
14: Rightio, boys. Razor Ray, he lost four tests in his first year, three in his second. What is a pass mark and or slash your expectation for Dave Rennie in his first year, and what is an unprecedented calendar year where we play every single Tier 1 nation?
1: I don't think we can compare, actually, Lashes, but what I do want to see, I picked it up yesterday in Mike Blair's interview when we're talking about strike plays. And he wanted our players to have two options to make a decision. And then they play on instinct, eyes up footy of what they see. And then he made a comment referring to instead of playing to where we need to be on the park. Now, I took that as code as data spreadsheet football. Lash, are you listening to me?
14: Yeah, I am. But
1: data spreadsheet football. So I just want us to see a different style of play. That's what I want. I want our forwards to have good go forward and be robust, dominate the contact area. And then I want our backs to play with some flair. So that's the process. When coaches talk about the process, we concentrate on the process. And then what will be will be. If we execute that process, we will come out on the right side of the ledger. Without question, I back the talent we have in New Zealand rugby. And we've got wonderful talent. I want to see Will Jordan with the ball. We just didn't see it. So it's the style of play that I'm going to judge Rennie and the boys
14: Not
1: on.
14: Necessarily results, which is...
1: Results are massive, but it's a very tough year he's got. He's got three in the Republic, one in Yanktank.
14: Yeah.
1: And then he's got the French here three times, which is a comparison,
14: No. French, just the once. Just and the once. Italy and then Ireland. Yeah.
1: So, look, Ireland played well in the second half of the Six Nations. They bounced back. Actually, did we write them off in the Six Nations? We did, didn't we? Well, we did.
14: Yeah, like they were gone early doors.
1: But they bounced right back.
14: They did bounce back. The side they're bringing down is somewhat weakened. We could put 50 on them at the Eden Park.
1: Do not underestimate Italy.
14: No, well, I won't be doing that.
1: And the French team is, we just don't know what we're going to get.
14: We need a Bledisloe win, right? Okay. That's just non-negotiable. Would you be happy outside of that with, say, two apiece against the Box and then a win at Twickenham at the end of the year?
1: So we lose two to the Box and win everything else. Is that what you're saying?
14: Pretty much.
1: Yeah. We will win in America because we want it more.
14: Well, that's dependent on if we win a series in South Africa, 2-1 or 3-0. I can bet your bottom dollar there's absolutely no chance we'll be winning that test.
1: They have injuries, don't they? Because Sasha's out?
14: Yeah, no, they got a few.
1: Yeah.
14: They got a few, but as do we, of course.
1: Yeah, so do we.
15: Do you know what? There's only one thing that I care about this year, and that's the tour of South Africa.
14: Yeah.
15: And look, I am similar to Millsy that I just want the style of play to be better. That stands out to me as much as results overall. But when you talk about results overall, the only thing that I'm zeroing in on is South Africa.
14: Mm.
15: Like, yep, this test against France is going to be great, and I want them to win, obviously, and I want them to beat Ireland at Eden Park and keep that Eden Park record intact all through the year, all that sort of stuff. But this greatest rivalry tour, this is, for me, the importance is the equivalent of a World Cup. And
14: yeah.
15: So if they go over there and snare a couple against what is currently the best side in the world, and I don't think there's any argument there, they are definitely the best team in the world, then I think that's a good start. Well, a very, very good start to the tenure. If they go over and lose that series 3-1, 4-0, geez, I hope it's not 4-0, but if it's 3-1, for me there's a little bit of disappointment there. But if I'd accept 2-2, I'd say that's a success, and anything above that is a phenomenal achievement, I think.
1: Is it two games up in the High Veld?
14: Yeah, two in Johannesburg, one in Cape Town, yep. I think we'll win 2-1, without question. I'm extremely confident with that, to be quite honest with you, Kyle.
1: Have you been to the high belt before, Lash?
14: No.
1: Okay, you'll feel it.

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9: 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England, giants of the game, enter the World Cup for the very first time in 1950. But in Belo Horizonte, something unimaginable unfolds. 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England stunned and football history rewritten with one result.
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10: The boss of the Warriors is with us live now, Cameron George. Thank you for jumping on off the back of a very successful trip on and off the park down to Christchurch. You must have a bit of a grin on your face off how bloody good it was, mate.
11: Yeah, good afternoon, guys. It was a great weekend and a busy week down there, and just really proud for, and happy for our fans. There were so many people there that were enjoying the occasion, not only on game day, but the build-up, and you know, happy for Christchurch, the city. They got us down there, and they had a vision, and yeah, it was a fantastic day, so very happy.
12: Hey, Camo, was it your decision a wee while ago to head to Christchurch for this fixture under the roof? And I'm fascinated around the business of sport. So did the NRL hire that stadium, or did you have to hire that stadium, then you'll recoup costs? And, like, is it a big number?
11: So, firstly, about 2 years ago, when I got Anzac Day back, you know, my vision was to take it around the country, not just have it in Auckland. So our second

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9: King Kyle, they will shape up with some former All Blacks against some government ministers in a game of rugby. 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The Millsy and Guy Show. 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
11: Andrew Gordy joins us on the line. 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Gordy, good morning, sunshine.
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7: When they needed it most, they delivered, as they so often do. The Southern Steel into the grand final, where they will take on the Go Sweet Spot Mystics in the season decider. Wendy Frew joins us on the line. Wendy, good morning to you. Congratulations.
8: Thank you. Thanks for having me on the show.
7: Mate, awesome performance, wasn't it? And I know that contest twice this year, I think, has been separated by two goals, but your team knew when to make it count. What were you most proud about through that semi-final performance?
8: Oh, proud of all the girls. They prepped really well during the week and really brought the intensity. We didn't kind of try to get too caught up in the occasion, just with a lot of players. We had three players that have played playoffs before, so just ensuring that we went about our business and, you know, put a really good performance on the court.
9: How do you do it again? How do you back it up and go to the big GF against a team? Well, you beat them before, round three. You got the wool over them, 57-46. So the belief will be there, Wendy. But how do you go about that mahi against this pretty competitive Mystic side?
8: Yeah, we definitely have the belief. For us, we've got a couple of trainings this week, so it's really, really important for us to get clarity in those trainings and make sure we go into this game knowing our game plan and what we need to do to beat a talented Mystic side. We know it's going to be even tougher than the weekend, so kind of another 5% step up a game, and a lot more pressure in that situation. But yeah, we'll gel as a team, and yeah, just excited for the opportunity.
7: Tell us about a couple of your performers. Alia Dunn has had a great season at Gold Shoot, Wendy, but getting her the ball is always the challenge for the rest of the squad. But just tell us about her season so far. What have you made of Alia's performance for the team?
8: Yeah, she's been remarkable. Her shooting percentage and volumes, it's just massive. Like, she just works so hard, and she's got a real good insight to the game. Like, she sees the play one ahead of anyone else. So it's a real talent for her, and she's definitely really good in that structured space and directing from the back. So, yeah, wicked season for her. She's bored at every game. She's played so consistent, and, you know, when she's got the ball, really she's only going to miss one or two shots a game.
9: What are the

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0: incredibly so, and it was very frustrating to play against. I think we had so much possession, but very little, you know, to come out of that possession. They just, really low block, defended their circle, and just defended like their lives depended on it, which is admirable. It was a fantastic game of hockey.
1: Grace, look, on all the positives here, though, for two straight nights, Saturday, Sunday, sellout crowds at North Harbour, I think, you know, close to

0: The Rural Roundup with me, Erin Speedy. From the paddock to the pub, this is where New Zealand talks. We champion the people, the grassroots and the good yarns, breaking down market moves and rural news and talking to the legends that keep our country going. 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
11: 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In the past, it has counted against players.

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14: On Sport Nation mornings, TJ and Chappie. And we're going to have a deep dive into the All Blacks selection after 10 o'clock. Paul Cully's going to join us. Just have a look at some of the texts that have come through on the Signet Powerbank text machine. Firstly, the whole Messi thing. Tony, you can use the same GOAT analogy with basketball too. And I was referring to the whole idea that maybe Maradona played at a time where defenders were a bit more vicious and he got hacked a little bit more. And this guy Jared says, Tony, you can use the same GOAT analogy with basketball too. And you think about the physicality that Jordan had to endure. And you can go back further to the era of Larry Bird or Magic Johnson, when you got guys like Bill Laimbeer just basically trying to wrestle you to the ground and knock your head in every time you go near the ball. I think that is a very fair comparison. It's changed now. So Steph Curry, yeah, fantastic player, brilliant outside shooter, but don't mention him in the same breath as Larry Bird to me, because the game's changed and it's a different thing. Of course, everyone has opinion. This is from Glenn, with regard to the GOATs in different sports. Everyone has an opinion. That's great. However, all of those in the reckoning for the title should be treated with respect.
15: Absolutely.
14: I agree. You don't want an argument descending into he was this or he wasn't this or whatever. They're all there to be celebrating or celebrated. But I think it is fun to try and stack them up, who was the best. You've got one on the All Whites there.
15: I was just going to say quickly that the physical protection, I listened to a podcast with Tom Brady that he did with Roy Keane and Gary Neville a couple of days ago, and saying that the protection of a quarterback in NFL has massively changed now as well. And it's not fair to compare eras similarly, because a quarterback in the

Maxime Lucou, Mathieu Jalabert. That's number 9 in the 10 from champion Champions Cup champions. Yoram Moefana as well, the number 12. They've got a dozen players from that Bordeaux team, because they did

0: Football World Cup moment. Dennis Bergkamp's glorious goal, 1998.
1: One touch can change everything. Frank de Boer launches it long, a ball that should be simple to defend. But Dennis Bergkamp has other ideas. A touch of genius.
2: Dennis Bergkamp, there's the ball in. Dennis Bergkamp.
1: Turn of pure class and a finish that sends Argentina home.
0: That was a Sport Nation Football World Cup moment.
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0: Tune in for live commentary of the Titans against the Bulldogs. 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
1: 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The Agenda. Agenda 1.
13: Rightio, boys. Razor Ray, he lost 4 tests in his first year, 3 in his second. What is a pass mark and or slash your expectation for Dave Rennie in his first year, and what is an unprecedented calendar year where we play every single Tier 1 nation?
14: I don't think we can compare, actually, Lashes, but what I do want to see... I picked it up yesterday in Mike Blair's interview when we're talking about strike plays. And he wanted our players to have two options to make a decision. And then they play on instinct, eyes up footy of what they see. And then he made a comment referring to instead of playing to where we need to be on the park. Now, I took that as code as data spreadsheet football. Lash, are you listening to me?
13: Yeah, I am, but...
14: Yeah, data spreadsheet football. So I just want us to see a different style of play. That's what I want. I want our forwards to have good go forward and be robust, dominate the contact area. And then I want our backs to play with some flair. So that's the process.

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3: 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That's all I said. 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
5: The boss of the Warriors is with us live now, Cameron George. Thank you for jumping on off the back of a very successful trip on and off the park down to Christchurch. You must have a bit of a grin on your face off how bloody good it was, mate.
6: Yeah, good afternoon, guys. It was a great weekend and a busy week down there, and just really proud for, and happy for our fans. There were so many people there that were enjoying the occasion, not only on game day but the build-up, and you know, happy for Christchurch, the city. They got us down there, and they had a vision, and yeah, it was a fantastic day. So very happy.
7: Hey, Camo, was it your decision a wee while ago to head to Christchurch for this fixture under the roof? And I'm fascinated around the business of sport. So did the NRL hire that stadium, or did you have to hire that stadium, then you'll recoup costs? And, like, is it a big number?
6: So, firstly, about 2 years ago, when I got Anzac Day back, you know, my vision was to take it around the country, not just have it in Auckland. So our second year, we went to Christchurch and we really striked up a good relationship with the stadium and the management team there. And so I negotiated a further four-year deal with them. And that was to, you know, ensure that we got across the timeline of when this stadium was open. So, yeah, all those negotiations happened between myself and the bosses down in Christchurch, and you know, we shared on that journey together. We've got another two seasons to go after this one to play a game each year there. So yeah, the NRL haven't got anything to do with that. It's purely the Warriors and in Christchurch.
5: So is that a financially beneficial trip for you? The place was sold out, a lot of Warriors jerseys in the crowd as well. Does that help the coffers?
6: Yeah, absolutely. You know, it's a commercial decision as well as a decision to take, you know, the Warriors around the country. And, you know, One New Zealand are a massive partner of ours, naturally, and they're the naming rights of the partner. So, you know, I felt it was important to me that we striked up a good commercial deal to make it happen, and very excited for the next 3 years. And, you know, we take the risk on selling the tickets and everything, and we put a pop-up store down there this year, and everything went to plan. We sold out in 3 days, and the pop-up store went extremely well, and One New Zealand were very appreciative of us playing in their stadium, so I think it was worthwhile.
5: I was going to ask you about that pop-up store, because it did mammoth numbers in Australia. What kind of numbers did it do down in Christchurch?
6: Yeah, similar. We were very busy all week. It was a tremendous spot in the One New Zealand office space, and you know, it's just great to see our fans that just want to engage, and we had different people in there working during the week, so they got to meet some old boys and the likes, and yeah, it was awesome being across the road from the stadium, and it was busy, so very happy.
7: Why were Abdo and Volandis there?
6: Well, I think it was an opportunity for them to come over and enjoy the movement that the Waz are doing throughout New Zealand, obviously they experienced the new stadium. Yeah, it was great, and we had a couple of meetings.

0: week or two's time, you'll be no doubt diving into that space as well. How do you get away from the game?
1: Yeah, I suppose I get away from it from not coaching the team and just watching it probably. Look, it is important to, I suppose, switch off a little bit, but the road trip will be with my wife and we'll get away and we'll see a few people. Ange's been around me a while to know that footy's pretty massive, and so some of our downtime will involve, as you say, having a bit of fish and chips in the pub and having a beer and watching a bit of footy. So, we'll take a little bit of time and see some mates over the next 2 weeks and switch off.
2: Just lastly, mate, how likely is it that Artie Sarvia is wearing a Blues jersey next season?
1: I wouldn't say never, but I Ardy's got massive respect for that, for the Moana and anything that goes on there. So, while there's any chance to for Moana to survive, that's where Ardy will be.
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14: Paul Cully. Artie Sarvia was always going to be the captain.
15: I think it's very, very hard to look past what
5: Artie did at Moana Pacifica. Potentially the best season of Super Rugby

0: easily that goal could have been prevented. So, and that's where the entire game changed. You know, the entire momentum of the game changes. Egypt are up 2-1. They're flying, full of confidence. We're chasing the game. And then the third goal, it absolutely, was just poor defending, and there's no excuse for that.
1: Never really been a nation of Hollywood stars, Andrew. And potentially we need to change a few things. It does. It does. Because we all go, oh, look at that Hollywood. He's a bloody Hollywood. I just think that might have been a part of it. Okay, Andrew, look, we've got to look forward, and we've got Belgium. And no one believes we can beat Belgium. And just following on that, Chris Wood, how do we get him into the game more to allow him? Because I thought he would be more influential, but maybe he is. Different side of playing for Chris Wood.
0: Chris Wood's been quietly influential in this tournament. You know, we all expected going into this tournament, well, if New Zealand's going to score any goals, they're going to come from Chris Wood, right? But, you know, as we've seen, Eli just superb in the first game, obviously, against Iran, and then Finn Sermon's towering header, which was just pinpoint perfection in terms of set-piece execution. But Chris is dropping deep, and he's providing the link to the three players in behind him, right? You know, in terms of McCowett and Justin Singh. That's been great to watch, but you cannot ignore the fact that Chris Wood is exceptional playing on the shoulder of the last defender, and if you whip balls into the box to him, and we did see that happen on a couple of occasions yesterday, I'd love to see it happen a little more. It feels like we're kind of overcompensated. You know, if all you do is flip balls into the box to Chris Wood, well, the defence is going to read that and they're going to account for it. But at the moment, I feel like we're almost playing too much into Wood's feet with his back to goal. Mm-hmm. I'd like to see, you know, Kakache and Payne delivering more balls, particularly from deep for Chris Wood. And, you know, I think there's every chance if they do that against Belgium and kind of vary the attack. The attack's actually been pretty damn good, but I think we could get more out of Chris Wood. And look, you know, no one expects us to beat Belgium, but this all-white team will feel like they can. I think they demonstrated that in the first two games. They're approaching these games with zero fear, and Belgium have got everything to lose in this game. You know, they have failed to pick up a win. The expectation will be that they not only get out of this group, but they top it and that they will thrash New Zealand. And if the all-whites can hold them, and prevent them from scoring, the pressure will come on, and it will be very interesting to see, you know, if they manage to achieve that, how that might affect their mindset in the second half, if they can hold them in the first half.
2: We are looking forward to it. Thanks, Andrew Gordy. Appreciate your time as always, mates. Have a great day.
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5: 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That's all I said. 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
9: Grace O'Hanlon joins us on the phone. Grace, good morning to you.
10: Hey, Grace.
11: Hey, Scotty, how are you?
9: Good. Izzy with us.
11: You in the background there.
9: Yeah, Izzy's there. Izzy's there. Don't you worry. Hey, Grace, congratulations on a personal note. Goalkeeper of the tournament at the FIH Nations Cup. But I guess a wee bit of frustration it would have been for the team too after not quite finding fifth gear in that final against India.
11: No, you're exactly right. Just a slow start from us. I think quarters two through four were good, but quarter one, I think, just didn't take off like we wanted to, which was a shame. But India, they weathered the storm pretty hard, I think, in the latter half of that match.
9: Jeez, I'll tell you, their zone D was amazing, wasn't it? The way they stayed in their structure and frustrated your mob from just trying to work back and around. They always seem to have players in passing lanes, player going after the ball, another there to pick up the scraps. I thought they were very disciplined, weren't they?
11: Incredibly so, and it was very frustrating to play against. I think we had so much possession, but very little, you know, to come out of that possession. They just, really low block, defended their circle and just defended like their lives depended on it, which is admirable. It was a fantastic game of hockey.
9: Grace, I look on all the positives here, though, for two straight nights, Saturday, Sunday, sellout crowds at North Harbour. I think, you know, close to 2,500 each night to watch your team play. What does that do in terms of boosting the attitude of the girls and the confidence of the girls around you?
11: Oh, it's huge. Hockey at home, there's nothing better than hockey at home, is there? And I think that, you know, there were so many kids out there. There were so many hockey players out there. The crowd was fantastic. You know, you could taste the atmosphere out there. and that's what keeps sustaining hockey in New Zealand, you know, for years and years to come. You know, you'll still talk about, you know, this final and watching us grind it out against India, just like we did 2017, we're playing the Dutch at North Harbour, you know, a decade ago. So it's super exciting. It's so great to see so many kids out there.
12: Speaking of grinding it out, I want to talk about you, and in particular that semi-final in the penalty shootout. You single-handedly saved that for the group. I think you saved three of the four. Like, talk us about that moment and how special that was for you, and how do you practice it? I'm seeing a lot going on in those penalty shootouts.
11: Yeah, look, I said it before, you know, USA has traditionally been our bogey team and they have bested us in our last couple of meetings. And, you know, they had probably had the better of us in gameplay. I think when it comes to penalty shootouts, then it comes back to a confidence game. And we've been on a roll. I think this was our fifth penalty shootout on the jump that we've won. Mm. It's just a project.

0: 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Maybe it's the coach who never clocks off, the volunteer setting up the field, or the one driving the team, rain or shine. Now it's their turn. 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
10: Hey, we have our first All Black team of the year, our first of the Dave Rennie era, named yesterday midday at the home of the Fielding Yellows. Always the initial reaction is about who was unlucky, who might have been lucky. What else can we read into the selection? For some insight into that, we're joined by one of our leading rugby writers. You'll read his work in The Post. He writes for the Sydney Morning Herald, has done so for a long time. He writes some good stuff. He is Paul Cully. He's with us now on Sport Nation. Paul, good morning.
11: Morning, Tony. How are you?
10: I'm very well, thanks. And thanks so much for joining us. Look, a new coach will either want to put their stamp on a team from the off or maybe just ease into the new era, a gradual transition. Well, I mean, what is your take on this selection from that perspective?
11: Yeah, look, I think it's an interesting squad for us in the media. We probably would have jotted down a lot of the names, but in some ways that fooled us a little bit because if you think back to last November, the All Blacks have gone through a massive amount of change. Massive amount. New coaching panel, obviously, but a new captain, essentially picked from overseas as well. And a few of those selections in that squad yesterday, principally Kyle Preston at halfback, I think that is a big signal as to how they're going to play. And it's probably a big carrot for Dylan Pledger, because it tells him, if he comes back from that ACL injury, his qualities are going to be used next year. So I think that the squad was in some ways predictable. But also, you know, this is a big moment of change for the All Blacks.
10: Okay. Well, look, I think one of your headlines was around Du Plessis Kirifi, and in your mind, perhaps the unluckiest omission. Would that be fair to say?
11: Yeah,

0: The Rural Roundup with me, Erin Speedy. From the paddock to the pub, this is where New Zealand talks. 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
8: Millsy, hello. Yeah. I know you've got a lot to rebut at, but good to see you.
9: No, it's all okay. It's just usual sort of malarkey that I have to put up with each and every time I wander into the studio. But, you know, I tell you what, little master, I'm used to working in high performance environments all around the globe. And I've been watching you for 20 years on the networks, and you are a high performing athlete when it comes to this broadcast game. And Thimbles, I've never seen anybody knock as many threes down as that man right there. He has got a beautiful stroke on him. Just the way the arc he has towards the hoop. And then we have Lashes, who does pretty much not a lot around here. Meant to put the show together. But as you would have seen, the little master, I've dragged people into the office trying to get some intel of what's happening out there in the community sport, in the football game, especially leading up to club football, to this World Cup game on Saturday afternoon. But we'll talk about that later on. Trying to find interviews. Normally what happens for the listeners out there is that the turkeys next door, the producers, they get the interviews. And the little master and myself, we ask the questions. But it seemed to have flipped today. And actually don't know what's on the show, really. Is there a run sheet? Oh, here's a run sheet. Just
10: well, Guy just said it
9: before the show.
10: The problem with you is you don't switch on and you don't retain information.
9: I'm trying to put a show together.
10: No, you're not.
9: I shouldn't have to be.
10: At no stage whatsoever have you helped out this show.
9: I'm organising interviews for next week, which are headline acts in the New Zealand sporting scene, which I shouldn't have to be doing.
10: That were handed to you on a silver platter.
9: Because I went out and got someone into the office. The little master was there. When we're going to dive into community sport and the influence it has on the global game of football here in New Zealand.
8: Well, when do you want to do that?
9: I think you should just come out. Mark's in a stump and just come out.
8: I won't be coming out. just around that. So, Millsy, we call you Media Man Millsy. I haven't called you that for a while. You don't like being a part of the media, but we've done some journalism today, haven't we, Millsy?
11: We've done a lot of work.
8: Done some journalism. So, North Regional Football, I believe, is what it's called.
9: NRF.
8: NRF, yes. They had scheduled all of their club games at

0: long time ago.
1: Yep. So let us know if you have any issues with that in your part of the country on 8833. David Havili Millsy, I know you're not a Crusaders man, you're a Blues man, and that's all well and good, but David Havili, I think, would have to be one of, what's the right word for him? One of the biggest servants, I guess, in the New Zealand game. 9 years for one franchise, the Crusaders, 150.

0: five if he runs a hybrid. Because there's been talk maybe D-Mac shoots back to fullback.
1: Yeah.
0: You know, so, but he's like been named as a first five.
1: And Will goes to the wing.
0: And it's been named as a first five.
1: Well, outside of Will, you know, our next probably two or three fullbacks are our first fives.
0: Yeah. So do we need to lobby World Rugby and say, do we need to change the positions when it comes to naming rugby squads?
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9: The boss of the Warriors is with us live now, Cameron George. Thank you for jumping on off the back of a very successful trip on and off the park down to Christchurch. You must have a bit of a grin on your face off how bloody good it was, mate.
10: Yeah, good afternoon, guys. It was a great weekend and a busy week down there, and just really proud for, and happy for our fans. There were so many people there that were enjoying the occasion, not only on game day but the build-up, and you know, happy for Christchurch, the city. They got us down there, and they had a vision, and yeah, it was a fantastic day. So very happy.
11: Hey, Camo, was it your decision a wee while ago to head to Christchurch for this fixture under the roof? And I'm fascinated around the business of sport. So did the NRL hire that stadium, or did you have to hire that stadium, then you'll recoup costs? And, like, is it a big number?
10: So, firstly, about 2 years ago, when I got Anzac Day back, you know, my vision was to take it around the country, not just have it in Auckland. So our second year, we went to Christchurch, and we really struck up a good relationship with the stadium and the management team there. And so I negotiated a further four-year deal with them, and that was to, you know, be sure that we got across the timeline of when this stadium was open. So, yeah, all those negotiations happened between myself and the bosses down in Christchurch, and you know, we shared on that journey together. We've got another two seasons to go after this one to play a game each year there. So yeah, the NRL haven't got anything to do with that. It's purely the Warriors and Christchurch.
9: So is that a financially beneficial trip for you? The place was sold out, a lot of Warriors jerseys in the crowd as well. Does that help the coffers?

0: love seeing them succeed and like they do for us.
1: Just lastly, mate, before we let you go, it was almost the perfect weekend, but you did have one injury, and that was, of course, to Jackson Ford, and it didn't look like a great one. What is the extent of it, and what's the time frame looking like in terms of how long he might be out for?
0: Waiting on confirmation of that, but certainly out for a period of time, what that looks like, not 100% sure. Waiting on Webby to call me back. Millsy, if he rings you, tell him to ring me, please. So in doing that, it was unfortunate for Jacko, but look, it's footy and that's what it is. We've got a lot of depth, so we'll just keep moving on and just rehab him as quickly and as best we can and get him back. But unfortunately, guys, I just can't give you the time frame until Webby rings me back.
1: Well, if he does, let us know. We appreciate it, mate. Thank you for talking to us, and well done on the weekend. Another successful one.
0: Thanks for your support, guys.
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4: 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England stunned and football history rewritten with one result.
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1: But now we are catching up with Jason Holland, who is obviously just pretty much, I'd say, finished up his time with the Hurricanes, although has probably just finished up his time celebrating their Super Rugby title before he moves on to the Blues. Jason, thanks for jumping on again. How are the celebrations, or how were the celebrations? Are they still going?
16: Yeah, thanks for having me. As far as I know, they've finished. So now, an old carcass like this, mate, you only get through to a couple of days and you're toast. So great night, Saturday night and Sunday with the boys. And that was me, but I think a few of them might have kicked on for one more day. But no, it was cool. It was pretty satisfying and awesome just to be able to sit back and reflect.
17: Yeah, hey, Jace. Yeah, the weekend's fish and chips paper now. We move forward. Welcome to the club of being with the Blues. Good to have you up here. Look, I'm sure you've had the eye on how they've been going the back half of the season. You must be. Are you looking forward to sinking your teeth into it?
16: Oh, shit, yeah, no. Both clubs have been awesome as far as me staying really engaged in the Hurricanes, and obviously now turn my thoughts to the Blues, and it is massively exciting. Had some great dealings with the people up in the club, and watching from afar with some of the players or a lot of the players, there's a hell of a lot of potential there, I reckon. And, I can't wait to get into it.
1: Have you turned that page already, or when do you actually, how long do you allow yourself to kind of appreciate what you guys achieved with the Hurricanes before you move on to the Blues? Or is it literally you've celebrated and now you do just start picking up the paper around that Blues franchise?
16: Oh, I suppose naturally you do. Look, I've got massive history with the boys at the Canes, and a lot of those players we've been together for a long time now. So I've got to make sure that you reflect and be really grateful for the time I had at the Canes. But quite naturally, as a footy coach, you're quickly looking for what's next, and my mind's ticking over all right, and looking who's making national teams from both sides, and looking forward to see what I can do at the Blues. So we'll go for a road trip up there later on this week and get a bit of a feel for the place.
1: Obviously, that Canes side on paper was just exceptional in terms of that playing group, but it felt like the culture that the playing group had, the culture that the team had, and the coaching group that you had there was exceptional. My point being, what can you take from the experience that

bit of a no-brainer as to what we'll look to obviously grow on what the Blues have already created. And then as far as the game's concerned, look, I want to take the strengths out of what the Blues are doing. They've had some really good moments at times over this season and then some average moments. So I just want to take the best out of what they're already doing and add a little bit of what I think around how the game should be played is...

0: a Blues jersey next season?
1: I wouldn't say never, but Arge's got massive respect for that, for the Moana and anything that goes on there. So, there's any chance to for Moana to survive, that's where Arge will be.
2: There have been some iconic duos over the years. Carter and McCaw, Bert and Ernie, Bourbon and Coke. 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

0: 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Thank you.
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2: I found it very interesting yesterday that Artie said he is looking forward to the players being free and expressing themselves. 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

0: this round, I thought. I feel like they've actually been playing some decent basketball. Dan Greta, Keanu Rasmussen, two players that have just been excellent this season. But yeah, playing in Canterbury against a top four team with the Rams, like, this is a stacked lineup as well. Like, they're going to, it's probably going to be a comfortable win unless Dan Greta and Keanu Rasmussen both go for like 30.
1: I think Tamanang Cho's going to have another big game.
0: Tamanang Cho, near
1: triple double threat every game.
0: Damn, he's a hell of a player. I think the Rams get this done quite comfortably. And the last game of the round down in Nelson, the Giants versus the Tuatara. I think this is pretty self-explanatory. The best team in the league versus one of the worst teams in the league. Despite it being down in Nelson, very good crowd in Nelson always, but this Tuatara team is so incredibly stacked, Will, and I just can't see them dropping games. Regardless, Chris Johnson out with that back niggle. I think he was questionable, didn't play last game. Hopefully he's back for this upcoming one.
1: Even without him, though, I mean, this is
0: so stacked.
1: Yeah, they have just the next man up mentality.
0: Tommy V moved to the starting lineup instead of Chris Johnson. Yeah, that is a starting
1: Rob
0: level
1: Lowe
0: player
1: as well, who can play center, of course.
0: Tuatara get this done, right?
1: For sure. I think another, I'd say 20 or 30 point win, to be honest. I'm feeling blowouts this round.
0: Yeah, fair enough. There are some absolutely stacked, like, that top four teams: Saints, Rams, Tuatara, and what's the last team I'm missing here? There's four teams that are like, oh, Sharks, obviously. Sharks, yeah. Those teams are like levels above the other teams in the NBL currently. Yeah. And yeah, not surprised. We'll see how we go with these predictions. If you disagree with us, let us know in the comments down below. I'd love to know. But yeah, we'll be right back. We're going to have the Fast Break Podcast Sales NBL MVP on the other side of the
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13: You don't need Dave to tell you where there's a slice of heaven this month. 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

0: the Rural Roundup with me, Erin Speedy. From the paddock to the pub, this is where New Zealand talks. 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

0: in through, like Tasman Markle are going to be outrageous this year.
1: They are. Chris has texted in too. The New Zealand men's volleyball team beat Australia, who are ranked way higher than them. A big result for Volleyball New Zealand. That's I believe they're playing at the AVC Cup, Men's Cup at the moment. So congratulations. I hadn't followed the fortunes of New Zealand volleyball. It's not a sport we talk about often. So Chris, thanks for the heads up on
2: that. That's a big result.
1: Yeah, anytime you beat Australia is good, though, isn't it? Anytime. Hey, it's 6:24, almost 6:25, in fact. We'll take a short break. Sammy Ackerman has been standing by, and you know he's done his homework last night, and he is going to spill the beans on all things sporting headlines and no doubt run the rule over this Warriors lineup after this.
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4: I found it very interesting yesterday that Artie said he is looking forward to the players being free and expressing themselves. 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I sent Artie a text. I just put three words in my text. Four words.
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4: 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First word, congratulations. And then the next one, no more box kicks. That's all I see. 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

0: With Marco Mollel, New Zealand Commonwealth Games weightlifter, Aaron Smith, Clark Laidlaw, hopefully David Harvilli, Paul Mawadi, all still to come on the show this morning. And just before we get to the break, a question for Sammy, but I think more pertinently for Robbie. I read on NRL.com, says Ted, that Herbie Farnworth is coming off contract in 2027. Should the Warriors make a play for him? We'll ponder that and we'll take a short break.
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16: The world champions arrive in 1990 to defend their crown, led by the majestic Maradona. But Cameroon are unfazed. They defend like warriors. They strike like lightning.
17: On the goal! Amazingly, has given Cameroon the lead.
16: They do the impossible. Argentina falls on opening night, and the world sits up.

0: All dolphins or just this team?
1: Well, yeah.
0: You're a big fan
1: Go down to the waterfront.
0: You're a fan of sea life dolphins as well?
1: Yeah,
0: yeah. It's good to know. Whanganuku, Cooper, and Roberts, Saders midfield next year, says Ian. By the way, this is a random tangential question or statement that was brought up on the show, so it feels like a bit of a non sequitur. But, you know, we read texts. I'm like Ron Burgundy here. You send a text, I'll read it. 8833 to get in touch. There's a lot going on here, and we need to get to a break because you've got sports news headlines. But on the back end of that, Sammy, you and Robbie have crunched numbers on the minutes required elsewhere to make up for Jackson Ford.
2: Yeah,
0: which like sounds like maths, which I stopped doing in fifth form. So I've left that to you. I'm happy to delegate responsibility for that, but I know you're going to come up with some statistical analysis that is a must listen for fans of the NRL and the Wahas after this.
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13: Can Kyle Bill shape up with some former All Blacks against some government ministers in a game of rugby? We'll soon find out. It's the Rumble and Russell, June 26th and 27th, the Millsy and Guy Show. 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
0: Welcome back. The players re-emerging from the dugouts here. at Boston Stadium, the home of the New England Patriots.

0: England. Again, Anderson being encouraged to push a little bit more forward than he was. O'Reilly helped it forward to Madueke, who's shifted out to the left-hand side. Gordon off, and Saka now patrols the right wing, and he receives here from Konsa. Saka against Mensah. Cuts onto his left boot. He's got two for company now, the Arsenal superstar. And he goes back, and they build again through Anderson. Bounces a pass off Bellingham, back to Gueye. Now Anderson back to Gueye again, and O'Reilly. It's all very congested, and now they get some width involved. Madueke, left-hand side, onto his left boot. Nice looking delivery, back post, and the header was won by Saka. And Harry Kane was right behind him saying, mate, I wish you'd left that for me.
1: Harry Kane, you would have volleyed that, right? Or you can see him lining it up, can't you? The volley.
0: Van Basten kind of volley.
1: Exactly. I was trying to remember his name. Thank you for that.
0: So the boos ring out as the teams head for a hydration break. The header from Saka went over the bar. And no shortage of England attempts have gone over the bar today.
1: This
0: Antoine Semenyo talking it over with the referee about what happened earlier on.
1: He had every right to. There's a couple of decisions there that he didn't know which way it was going to go. But this is ridiculous, isn't it? A break at this moment when it's raining and it's cool. The player, it's just broken the whole momentum. I know that England were on top and there was a couple of chances for Ghana, and you want to keep going. Maybe we should put it to a vote, the players. Right, lads. You want to stay or go? 1, 2, 3, 4. Yep, stay.
0: Plenty of money swirling around, and ad breaks being punched by broadcasters all over the world. We'll punch one as well. Valvoline, the original engine oil and official supporter of the 2026 FIFA World Cup. Goalless here. England v Ghana. Of course, the other two teams in the group, Croatia and Panama, square off later today. England and Ghana both beating those respective countries on the opening match day. So they're on 3 points after one game. And a draw here would take them safely through to the knockout stages with 4 points out of two games. But the intent is there for England to go for the win. They want maximum points out of their first two games, with Panama to come for them on the third and final match day.
1: I wrote a couple of things that Tuchel said. He said at halftime the other day, take the shackles off, calm down. What are we scared of? Let's show the world who we can be. Has he got the same problem as he had before he made that comment? I don't see any take the shackles off. I don't see any freedom in what they're going to do. So staged at the moment.
0: That Panama v England game coming up on the 27th of June from East Rutherford. Not too far away from here, where we are in Boston, or Foxborough, the home of the New England Patriots. And the DJ has the fans bouncing here. Sold out crowd, huge crowd nudging 70,000. This World Cup encounter, and plenty of colour being provided by both sets of fans. Are we going to see a winner here in the last quarter of the game?
1: I think we will. Whoever actually comes out and wants to score, who throws players forward, whoever that might be, somebody who's willing to take a chance, I think they'll score. It's always that, all the players are relaxed now. They've had a bit of a chat. They've had a drink. They haven't played at the intensity just before the break. Now's the time to go.
0: So another double change from Thomas Tuchel. On comes Ebera Ezzer. Another Arsenal man. And Morgan Rogers of Aston Villa earns his 17th cap. Can they unlock this Ghana defence? Rogers with one international goal. Ezzer with three. He earns his 18th cap here with his substitute appearance. Ebera Ezzer. That's been another significant stoppage. Hopefully all the time is added on at the end of the game here by the referee, who's given another free kick to England. And Semenyo's got to keep his cool, because he's at risk of going into the book for all the protesting he is providing here to the referee's decisions.
1: I can't believe he's had a go at the ref for that. He's just barreled into an England player and then stood there and go, whoa.
0: Well done, Madueke. Won a 50-50 duel against Urenchi and worked it back to Ezza. So Declan Rice makes room for the pass out to Saka. It goes back to James. Rogers out on that right-hand side. Just more movement than other England players throughout this game.
1: Harry Kane is standing in the D, and there's four yellow shirts between him and the ball. There is no way in the world at the moment they are going to get that ball to feet. So it's out wide it goes.
0: Saka has two to beat. Threads the needle to Rogers out on that right-hand side. He's dragged the centre-half, Opoku, a long way from goal, and he turned him inside out here. Rogers, Opoku comes again and claims a goal kick, but it's awarded a corner for now. VAR will have a quick check on that. And what do you see there, Wadey? I think it's all off Garner, isn't it?
1: Absolutely. No, this is what they're good at, Garner. That desperate tackle, that winning the ball in the air. They're giving the ball away, but they are very good at that saving tackle.
0: A nice moves by Rogers to earn this set piece that Rice will take. 75 minutes in here on the Valvoline clock, the original engine oil. Still goalless England v Ghana. Teased in towards the penalty spot. Flicks off a Ghana and head. Rebounds back to Madueke. And ball going out here off who? England claim another corner. And the goal kick has been awarded. Of course, VAR can weigh in the other way as well before it is taken, if Madueke is right. I think the ref's right again here.

one of the Ghanaian substitutes who won the goal kick. And now 14 minutes of the 90 remain. Still England 0, Ghana 0. A result that is not the worst for both countries, really. He's sitting on top of the group with 4 points. As Kane lets out some frustration with a shoulder barge into the back of the defence.

0: offside in the end. If he got out of the way, the ball's in the back of the net for Ghana. England somehow survive, providing there's not a penalty on VAR.
1: Wow, two against two. What a great run down the middle of the park. You're right. Oh, he just took an extra touch. Killed the angle, but it was an England player who got in front of another.
0: Is that challenged by Konsa? I think that's a foul. That's a penalty. VAR has to weigh in here. Konsa has not won the ball.
1: Yeah, he's a long way from it too.
0: And he stopped Prince Atu. This should be a penalty. Is there any doubt in your mind?
1: Absolutely not.
0: So they should hold up play here. The referee has not let Pickford take the free kick just yet. VAR should be talking to the referee. This should be a penalty to Ghana.
1: Oh, that's ridiculous.
0: And it stands as called on field. That was a clear penalty. Konsa dived into the challenge, collected all man, and yet they say that's all above board. That is a shocker.
1: It's not as if the VAR are running around as well. Sit there, calm as, watching five replays.
0: For a game that's crying out for a goal, they don't give us a penalty when it's there. And another well-worked counter-attack, alarming for England, the way they were opened up again. Prince Atu with a second chance since he's come on for Jordan Ayew.
1: Ghana don't mind waiting, do they? 95th minute goal the last time they played. They don't mind waiting.
0: Konsa, a lucky ball. He plays it here to Gaye. And a late run into the box from Saka. Again, headed clear comfortably. Back in by James. Controlled by Saka, who was offside. Flag goes up against the Arsenal man. How many more replays of the penalty incident are we going to see here?
1: None.
0: Probably none.
1: Because FIFA said so. We'll have a riot.
0: Here we go. One more look at it on the high shot from behind the goal. He has dived in and caught all man. He doesn't get any ball. This is just perplexing that the referee and VAR don't see a penalty decision. In the end, it's an obvious offside when Semenyo gets in the road of a shot from Prince Atu that would have found the back of the net. But before that is the key moment.
1: I can't even say it was a shoulder charge.
0: That's just reckless play by Konsa. And there was a replay behind the goal that showed that when he dived in, he actually catches Prince Atu as he's trying to shoot towards goal, and that affects the shot. England very lucky not to face up to a spot kick as they come down the right-hand side and arms all over Bukayo Saka, who gets the whistle. They were trying to play the advantage there. None accrued, and they get another attacking set piece.
1: All the set pieces they've had so far, it's not as if any of them have come from the training ground. Basically, they've whacked the ball into the 18-yard box, hoping that on a 50-50 heading duel, they're going to get on the end of it. Unlike Arsenal, four players run that way. Another one curls around the back. It's just orchestrated. I know you don't have a lot of time, but it's not as if you have to go to work Monday to Friday.
0: Two Arsenal men over it. Saka and Rice. The ball just a metre inside the right-hand sideline. Two men in the wall. They're a long way away as well. Much further than 10 yards back. So plenty of room for Saka to get this one up into a threatening area if he is the one who takes it. He is the left footer. Cut out by Mensa at the near post. And interesting header by Konsa that forced his teammate to make the foul to avoid another counter-attack. Gaye just dragging down Yerenchi, and Ghana get a relieving free kick.
1: And there was nobody between that foul and the goal at the other end, but it was way too far.
0: So the fifth and final change. Madueke off, Rashford on. And he scored around this time against Croatia to seal the deal in that 4-2 victory, did Marcus Rashford. So Thomas Tuchel has made all of the changes he can, five in all, in the last 20 minutes or so, including this man, Eze, who earns the free kick deep inside his own half. Still 0-0, and we're in the 84th minute. England v Ghana.

you're enjoying the call on the global game. Let us know your thoughts on the text line about that penalty decision going in favour of England and not Ghana. Rolled in behind here for O'Reilly. Across comes the defender, and again, it's a two-on-one situation that Ghana win. O'Reilly complains, thought it should have been a foul, but it's all the way down the other end for Pickford, who comes well outside his box to win the ball back for England and find Gaye. He gives it off to Rice, and he's got a chance to ask teammates to push a little bit further forward. Gives it to James, and he wants James to pass to Saka, and he obliges with that request. Saka on the right-hand side to the feet of Rogers. Layoff missed Rice, but Kane put some pressure on to ensure England won it back quickly enough. Now Rashford teases one into the area, and O'Reilly looking to pick up the scraps. Fatawu with a nice bit of skill. He

0: Styles here, we've got England who are sitting back, are in the front third, but have got nowhere to go. Absolutely, and it's not as if they're trying to move the ball quickly either. Even though they've got Saka out one side and Rashford out the other, the ball and the players are just walking, and Ghana, as soon as they get it, bang, and they leave those two players up front, and off they go, creating a chance 10 minutes ago.
1: Pickford receives a very ambitious shot from Ghana from 40 metres out and bowls it out quickly to Rice. Now O'Reilly, just inside Ghana territory, drops it off to Gaye. And he goes wide to Rashford. One-on-one situation here for Marcus Rashford, who bends one in. And again headed clear comfortably by Ghana, but kept alive on the second ball by Rice. For Saka, the two Arsenal men combined. Saka onto his left. Oh, kept out. A low shot. Great save, Asare. And England picked up the second ball again. Ezra and now Rashford. All the way back to Gaye, but the England fans excited by the work of Bukayo Saka cutting in from that right-hand side on the left. Now the pass in. Rashford bends it back to Kane. It's all England right now. Rodgers for the run of James. Header back off the bar. Oh, Kane then blazes over. Nico O'Reilly hit the woodwork and Harry Kane had the goal at his mercy, but the left foot strike was way over the bar.
0: If you told me that when you got home, I wouldn't believe you. What, 7 yards out, left foot. All right, I will say it did bounce pretty high, but with Harry Kane, surely not.
1: Harry Kane should really have buried the follow-up chance. And Nico O'Reilly, so close to his first international goal. We're looking back at the Saka chance as well that was bound for the bottom corner. That's a superb save on the half volley.

0: roll, and Apong, the number 21, provides the fresh legs. 87 minutes played, still goalless after England hit the woodwork through Nico O'Reilly, and Kane could not capitalise on the follow-up. So a shout for a penalty at one end for Ghana, multiple chances for England at the other, as this game comes to a crescendo in Boston. England come forward again through Rashford. So many attacking options out there. He looks for the big diagonal, sprays it wide, and Saka a little late to react. Eventually wins the throw off Mensah, but only just. And doesn't waste any time. Goes back to James. Centre-halves getting some touches again. Sloppy by O'Reilly, turned it over. Ghana look on the counter-attack. There's space on the near side. Instead, they went to Prince Atu's side, where Rice was dropping back from midfield. He found Pickford. A little proppy after a late challenge on Declan Rice, but England play through Kane, looking for a long, searching ball to the run of Rashford, but Ghana cut that out, and the game really stretched here in the 89th minute. England have possession again. Back out to Rashford on the left flank. Run was being made by Rodgers. He turns that down to go back to Gueye. And keeps it on the near side for Eze. He drifts infield. Drops it off to Konsa. Rice is now getting his legs back underneath him, but he saw Declan Rice on his haunches after passing it back to Konsa. And now Rashford isolated one-on-one again. Trying to make room for the cross. He'll whip it in on the right. And Kane was drifting in behind. Would have been close to offside if he got on the end of it. Rashford jumps back into the fray. And is deemed to have fouled his opponent. Gets up fuming, protesting. Could easily have been a yellow card for dissent the way he went about it. But it was Batman Urenchi, who's already patched up with a band-aid right under his eye hole, who was fouled again.
1: Harry Kane had way too much time, as I watch a replay. Way too much time. Maybe that's his problem. Did he bring it? Did he have enough time to bring it down? Could he have taken it on his thigh? Oh, what a miss for England. This reminds me, this scenario reminds me, Turkey versus Paraguay, Turkey versus the Socceroos. They're just banging on the door, England. And they have so many players. 25 yards out from goal. It's very difficult to get through.
0: Semenyo with a foul inside the area at the other end. And he's shot. Went over the bar after the whistle had gone. So 6 minutes of stoppage time being played here. We've just entered into it. And England have possession again. Ghana setting up in a 4-3-3 kind of defensive formation. A bit more proactive set up for a counter-attack if England are sloppy in possession. So they build again through their centre-halves, Gueye and Konsa. Now to Reece James, the right-back. Movement ahead of him from Saka immediately. Has it poked away. Cops a whack for his troubles as well. And back to his feet now, Saka. Ghana have slowed the attack down. James. Ghana pushing out. And they play their way through that press to England. Rice found Rodgers. Gets it back to Declan Rice. Delivers back post. Keeper couldn't quite get there. And the defender just into the game. Apong puts it out for a corner.
1: England supporters love a corner, don't they? It's almost like they score a goal. Come on, boy. And up there on their feet. Boys, it's just a corner.
0: Even an attacking throw could get that kind of reaction, can't it?
1: Yeah.
0: So 1 minute of the six of stoppage time at the end of the game has ticked by. Declan Rice again on set-piece duty. It'll be an in-swinger from the left from the Arsenal man. Plenty of tall timber for both teams. Wait for the delivery. Shaped in back post, and Kane just lost it in flight, did he? Or was he leaving it for Rodgers? It was decent delivery to the back post, and no one got a head on it.
1: Yeah, he's looking. You're right, he did duck. He could have got there, but he thought, whoa, I'll just get Rodgers. He's behind me. Rodgers is looking at him saying, are you going to head that?
0: I thought you were Harry Kane.
1: Yeah, exactly. Now we got a game, Speedy.
0: Bit more goal mouth activity than we saw in the first half. O'Reilly wins another header.

Rogers scrapping in midfield. Gets the better of two opponents. Great skill from Rogers off the bench. Still going, Rogers. Eventually works it out in front of Rashford, who has work to do. Into the corner. Wins the corner. As it rebounds again off of Pong. And Rice will come across again to the left-hand side. The England chant goes up in Boston. Is there a late, late show again here? Ghana scored a winner against Panama in stoppage time in the first game. Is there to be a winner in this encounter at either end? Rice, delivery, similar, back post, and they go up again. Kept in by Ezra, back across goal, and headed off the line. Out for another corner. As Saka is denied, and Rice quickly across to take another one here. It was a looping header that might just have been going in, but Ghana were able to clear their lines. So the last two deliveries from Rice have been to the back post, where Kane waits again. Keeper punches clear this time. As he came off his line, Asare goes out for the throw-in in the attacking third for England and Ezra. Slow to take it, and he hands it off to Reece James, and the referee is counting them down. He got it in time before that throw would have been reversed. James stands on it. Had Rogers down the line, goes backwards instead. Now Rice, 40 metres from goal, centre field. Lifts it into the area. The header back across the face of goal. Dealt with expertly by Opoku. Puts it out for another throw for England. And there's only 2 minutes of stoppage time that remains. Two of the six added by the fourth official. Space here for Ezra. Clips one in. It might work for Saka. And it goes out for yet another corner, isn't it? No. Late call to say goal kick, is it? There was a little touch off Saka. We're just having another look at the replay from Gay. It was that was going towards goal. It was bending.

so mad. All right, I'm going to try and be positive. I don't want to spend the rest of my day whinging and complaining about it. Towards the end, the last 10 minutes, maybe they had a go. I'd probably be happier if I was the Ghana coach, because they hung in there and they kicked it out. They didn't try to do anything spectacular, probably because they were

0: Croatia. And I'm sure he's going to put a positive spin on this result today because they are through to the knockout stages. Never to be sneezed that way to get a World Cup.
1: No, not at all. Especially when you're not playing particularly well. I think Tuchel will say similar things that he said to halftime against the last opposition. What are we afraid of? Why don't we move the ball a bit quicker? But it'll all be positive. Because he knows his team can do it. He's got quality players that can do it. I don't know what the frustration is at the moment with all of the players. I'm sure they're sitting back going, boys, you need to entertain, not just get a nil all result.
0: So both of these teams on 4 points now in this group after wins on match day one. They back it up with a goalless draw. And when you look at tournament football down the years, there's a history of this from England in particular. Second games, there can be a bit of a dull affair when they bank that first up win and they know they've got probably the lesser team in the group to come on match day three. It's followed a familiar pattern here, I fancy, for the Three Lions.
1: Yeah.
0: You want them to play scintillating football every time.
1: I just want them to play the ball quickly. I just want them to run into behind the defence. They have so many good players, especially out wide. You've got Kane in the middle who could score any time. You've got a solid midfield. And they give me nothing. You know what? I'm not picking up my wages today because I've been nothing. You've got a solid midfield. And they give me nothing. You know what? I'm not picking up my wages today because I've been nothing but negative. I really have. I don't know what I'm going to do to cheer myself. I'm going to go and watch an Argentina game from anywhere that Messi's playing. My apologies to everybody who's listening, but I am so angry.
0: We've done it for Valvoline, the original engine oil and official supporter of the 2026 FIFA World Cup. 0-0 between England and Ghana, and we'll continue to break it all down right after this.
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2: Tune in for live commentary of the Titans against the Bulldogs. 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

0: Yeah, I think the England football team would probably prefer 6 months in a leaky boat to what's about to befall them. Now, already it's coming in, toothless, ordinary. Yeah, we'll get to your text on that in just a moment. 10:14 Sport Nation Mornings. TJ and Chappie, it's time to talk some golf.
1: We are the Sultans. We are the Sultans of swing.
0: Yeah, time to take a deep dive into golf with our man Dave Bieleski. Morning, Dave.
2: Morning, TJ. How are you going?
0: Yeah, good, mate. Listen, we talked a lot before we started last week about the likely weather conditions at Shinnecock Hill and about the potential for the wind to really blow things up, favour players in one part of the day over others. But in the end, we ended up with fog and darkness.
2: Yeah, look, and it kind of played against us, to be fair. The delays in the morning on Thursday particularly actually ended up pushing everybody into the windiest weather of the day in that afternoon. So, look, it was pretty tough that first day, and then they had a lot of catch-up to do, so it made for a very interesting start and a bit of a disruptive start to the US Open. A lot of people complaining that they should be out there playing in fog, which, of course, you can't do if you can't see the way that the hole's laid out and visualise your shots. But I'm glad they got out there and they managed to finish in time on Sunday as well.
0: Yeah, we're not in the era of the orange golf ball or the purple golf ball anymore, like at the mini golf. They're white balls. You need to know where they're going, and white ball against fog doesn't really work. Look, Wyndham Clark claimed his second US Open in 3 years, wire to wire, although it certainly went down to the wire. That was a really exciting final day, and at some point I think we were thinking it was going to be a bit of a procession, but it didn't turn out that way.
2: No, look, he had his shaky moments. Bit of a leaderboard gravity pulled Wyndham Clark back down to the rest of the pack in the end. But look, it was a superb win. No, Wyndham Clark has not been the most popular golfer in the world over the last 2 years. I think it's fair to say that. But credit's where it is due. He was the deserving champion this week. Obviously, his second US Open now, having won back in 2022 at this tournament, that time coming.

0: about on our radio segment last week. Three of them finished 23rd or better. Sadly, the fourth of those was the deep dive gold bookie bettor in Russell Henley. Played beautifully for three rounds and then he had an absolute nightmare on Saturday. He shot 10 over 80 on the Saturday, and other than that, he was no worse than 3 over in his other three rounds. So at the time when he shot that 80 on Saturday, he was just on the outskirts of the top 20, so he was certainly right there in contention until he just had an absolute nightmare and it snowballed for him. Our best finisher given out of the show last week was Tyrrell Hatton. He finished up in 7th, so he cashed a top 10 for you, paying at $7.60. Tommy Fleetwood was in 11th, just one stroke further back. Unfortunately, he actually bogeyed the last hole to finish 11th, so he just missed out on joining Tyrrell Hatton in the top 10 in 7th place as well. And then Ryan Fox, as you mentioned, finished 23rd, just outside of the top 20, but you would have got a top 40 on him, paying $2.70. So I know the TAB were running a same game multi-promotion on the US Open last week where you got a bonus bet back if you missed by just one leg. So I'm sure if you were taking Tyrrell Hatton top 20, Tommy Fleetwood top 20, and Ryan Fox top 30, you would have had a very nice return indeed.
1: Yeah, he actually had a putt for a share of the lead, I think, on day one. But yeah, it was a tough week, but good to see him. He made the cut, and 23rd, I mean, he still gets a nice pay packet out of that. PGA Tour have made a major announcement, a new schedule and format from 2028 onwards.
0: Yeah, look, this was quite a significant news story. We knew that this was coming at the Travelers Championship based on prior events and meetings with press conferences with Brian Rolapp, the CEO of the PGA Tour. One of his first actions when he started in August as the incoming CEO was to form the PGA Tour Future Competitions Committee to reconsider how the PGA Tour was structured. And that committee is chaired by Tiger Woods. The committee was tasked with basically redeveloping the entire PGA Tour. Brian Rolapp used the word significant change, and his three principles that he brings over from the NFL for a successful professional sporting organization being parity, scarcity, and simplicity. So we first saw this sort of format hinted at 3 months ago at the Players' Championship. Brian Rolapp delivered his State of the Tour annual speech there, and he basically hinted at a lot of the changes that we did see, but this was the first formal announcement where a lot of these changes are confirmed, and we found out a whole lot more information about what the structure of professional golf is going to look like moving forward. So from 2028, we are going to see the PGA Tour move to a two distinct tour model. There will be the top tier, currently known as the Championship Series. That is the working title for the upper echelon of the PGA Tour. Now, that will feature approximately 23 to 24 tournaments. It's going to include all the major championships, the Players' Championship and the FedEx Cup playoffs. Those events will have larger fields than we see in the signature events now, so they're going to move from 70-odd golfers up to 120, and they are going to have a cut, which is fantastic news, to the top 65 and ties. Now, the purses for all of those 24 tournaments are going to be $20 million or more US, so that is a significant prize purse, bearing in mind that currently we have 8 signature events at $20 million, plus the players, etc. So that is a significant number of tournaments at a huge, huge prize purse that we'll be playing for. And importantly, all of those tournaments now are going to have the same number of points rewarded, which makes it so much simpler for fans to follow and know what matters week to week in terms of these tournaments. The second tier, the top 90 of the Championship Series every year out of approximately 130 golfers total who will be on the Championship Series, they will retain their spots. Any players relegated from the Championship Series are going to basically go to a last chance saloon in the fall season, perhaps replacing the current full series, where they'll have a last opportunity to retain their status in that Championship Series. Below that is going to sit the Challenger Series, which is going to feature 20 tournaments with purses of at least $4 million or more. Now, those are going to be fields of about 144 players. And for context, bear in mind that outside of signature events, there are just 3 regular PGA Tour tournaments at the moment which have prize purses below $9 million. So that really is where the reduction in the prize purses is coming. This Challenger Series is going to have much smaller prize purses with the bulk of the funds going towards that championship series and the top golfers at the upper echelons of golf. Now, at least 20 players each season from the championship series are going to move up, while underperforming players will be relegated down to the

0: DP World Tour there, and that's back in action this week after a short hiatus. And they're playing the Italian Open, the Open d'Italia in Turin. Now, something's come out of my memory here. Greg Turner won this tournament back in 1993, if I remember rightly. Was that the famous day where I think Frank Nobilo won? I'm just trying to think who won in the States. We had winners on about three different continents in the same day, and Bob Charles winning on the seniors tour. I think that was the time of year that it happened.
1: It might have been, yeah. Greg Turner did win the Italian Open.
0: Grant Waite, I think, winning in the States.
1: It could have been former coach of Victor Hovland twice, who loves to change his coach many a time. Victor Hovland had Grant Waite as his coach a couple of times, but yeah, no. Look, Greg Turner did win the Italian Open back in 1993. So very, very prestigious tournament by all means, and one of the highlights of the calendar in terms of the DP World Tour.
0: Yeah. So tell us about the course. This is just being played on the outsides of Turin, I think, it's the home of Juventus and Fiat and all that sort of thing. So I'd imagine they could probably got quite a nice golf course there.
1: Yeah, you'd imagine so. Look, it's been interesting with the Italian Open because they have started to introduce course rotation to this tournament. In terms of a handicapping perspective, that makes it quite difficult because we don't have a lot of course history or a lot of statistics coming out of the golf courses that haven't been played all that often. In fact, this was played a couple of times quite a number of years ago on the DP World Tour, so we've at least got some data to go off, but it hasn't been part of that regular rotation, and they are moving around, which I can understand with these national opens. They want to showcase the best of Italian golf. They want to get the game out to all the different regions, which I totally get. But from a handicapping perspective, it does make it a little bit more difficult. This is a relatively long par 70. It's 7,214 yards for a par 70. So you've just got the two par fives. And looking at those historic leaderboards and images of the course so far, what we're hearing on the ground, it does look to be a very tight, narrow, tree-lined test. Some of the images coming out of the golf course of them having to hit through these tiny windows, even off the tee, with these protruding branches forming a tunnel. It looks very, very claustrophobic and imposing. So for me, I looked at a number of different golf courses where accuracy was of the utmost importance, and very small greens were in play as well. Courses like Valderrama come to mind, as well as recent courses in the Turkish Airlines Open and the Austrian Alpine Open. Both were very narrow courses that rewarded driving accuracy, and there was plenty of water in play as well.
0: Just found out, I've just confirmed, I'm sorry, I'm going off course here for you, Dave, but yeah, it was May the 23rd, 1993. Chappie's just looked this up. Grant Waite won the Kemper Open. Greg Turner won the Italian Open. Grant Moorhead won the West Australian Open. And Bob Charles won on the PGA Senior Tour all on the same day. So I knew there was something that was sparking me up. They're talking about the PGA Tour, the Travelers Championship.
1: Yeah, Travis Champions Cup coming up. I have got a couple of golf betting tips for you for the Italian Open as well, TJ, which I know that the listeners would love.
0: Sorry, mate, I got all sidetracked there thinking about that day back in 1993. Yeah, of course, give us your tips. I'm sorry.
1: No, you're good. Well, we can segue into it because one of the tips is a Kiwi. So, hey, look, if you're looking for an omen, Ryan Fox playing in the Travelers, Kazuma Kobori playing in the Italian Open, I'm sure that will play you very healthy if that double came in. But one of my tips for the Italian Open this week is young Kazuma Kobori. He's $71 for the win. Top 20 is paying $3.75. Now, in terms of the correlated courses I used this week, he ranks 6th in this field for those performances, including good performances at Icenried, which I think is very well correlated, as well as the Belfry. And he is 3rd in this field for driving accuracy the last 6 months. He's often renowned for being a shorter hitter, but he is highly accurate, and I think that is going to be important this week. The other name that I'll give you at the Italian Open this week is the Japanese golfer. Last time we saw him, TJ, was actually our first week speaking together, and he went to one. It was Kota Kaneko. He won it 50-1 last time. His next start, he's coming out 3 weeks later, and he's paying $46 to win on another suitable golf course, and I will very happily take that price. So $46 for a win on Kota Kaneko. Top 20 is paying $3.20. I think he's a very talented young Japanese golfer. Okay.

0: so we're getting a fantastic price as a result. So it's Brian Harman. He is 50-1 for a win at the TAB. We'll head over to the TAB for the Deep Dive Golf Bookie Better. That is on his top 20. Brian Harman was $2.65, now paying $3.50 with those boosted odds for you.
1: And if you want to know even more, you can go to the website, Deep Dive Golf, and of course the Patreon. Thanks very much, Dave Valesky, the Deep Dive into Golf, as we do every Wednesday morning on Sport Nation. 10:45 now.
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1: It's coming up 10 minutes to 11 now, Sport Nation Mornings with TJ and Chappie. We're going to hold over the top five of everything for the final hour of the show. I know you'll be disappointing not to hear it right now, but yep, you'll just have to wait, folks. And after 11 o'clock, obviously we've got some racing coming up. Stephen's going to join us, see if he can give us some

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11: After 11 o'clock, Nathan Elaine from our commentary team is going to join us to sum up. Well, we're nearly at the end of the second round, aren't we? Got one more match just about to start, Chappie.
12: Yeah, Panama, Croatia at Toronto Stadium, and then Colombia and DR Congo play this afternoon at 2 o'clock.
11: I beg your pardon. Yeah, two matches. This one more. Stephen Hunt, who tipped out a $10 shot last week, he's going to join us, and we will have the top five of everything. That's still to come on Sport Nation Mornings with TJ and Chappie. 8833. Keep the texts coming. We'll get to them sometime in the next hour. Back in a moment to talk some more World Cup football.

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1: I found it very interesting yesterday that Artie said he is looking forward to the players being free and expressing themselves. Does that mean we might see plenty more attack and less box kicking? Look, I wasn't going to tell anyone this. I sent Artie a text. I just put three words in my text. Four words.
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12: One flick, one reaction, one moment of petulant madness. England's David Beckham walks down the tunnel in disbelief.
13: Time for Beckham. Oh, it's red! A minute or so into the second half, David Beckham is sent off.
12: A red card against Argentina. A nation turns on their golden boy and England's World Cup dream unravels. Football can change in an instant.
1: That was a Sport Nation Football World Cup moment. From the local grounds to the global stage, Tony Johnson brings you the stories that matter in sport right now. 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

0: rule anything out, right, in this tournament? You see Uruguay and Cap Verde drawing 2-2. You know, Spain were held 0-0. Like, things can happen in a World Cup, and you never know. I think everyone knows it's going to be really, really tough, though, because Belgium have got it all to play for as well, haven't they? So yeah. It's not going to be some second-string Belgium team, is it? They're going to be strong.
1: They're in the same boat, yeah. Look, I've just had a text through. Messi is 39 today, according to...
0: 39 today.
1: In New Zealand. He might not be 39 in the United States just yet, but hey, nice spotting. That's a very good... Thank you very much for that text. Okay, just look, before we let you go... If you had to pick one team right now after what you've seen after two, almost four rounds, who is it?
0: France. It's France.
1: Yeah.
0: Yeah, I'm with you. France, 100%.
1: Yeah. Look, I love the way Norway are playing. Love me a good Viking, but no, I think France. But yeah. Okay, Nathan. Yeah. Hey, mate, always great to talk to you. Thanks very much for joining us.
0: Pleasure, TJ. See you later.
1: Okay, it's 13 minutes after 11 now. Sport Nation Mornings. In just a moment, the top five of everything.
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2: 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A teenager on football's biggest stage. Pelé steps into a World Cup semi-final and tears France apart.

Ah, yes. You'd have to very much doubt that when Jack White wrote The Seven Nation Army, that he actually had a sports anthem in mind. He'd actually hoped that it would be a James Bond theme. We probably know it most here in New Zealand from the darts, you know. Ooh.

0: project, Eye in the Sky.
1: Oh, yeah.
0: And the Lakers used to play that as well when they're bringing the teams out.
1: Yeah, all that music they used to play before the Bulls when Jordan was at the Bulls.
0: That's the one too. I think it's very popular with the NBA teams. I think they might even play it before the draft, which is coming up today, by the way. Yeah, so anyway, give us your thoughts. We've had a few through already. 8833, your favourite stadium anthem. I think we'll do the national anthems at some point.
1: Definitely.
0: I mean, I've already got a top two or three. It's 27 minutes after 11 now, Sport Nation Mornings.
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14: From headlines to hard truths, TJ has the analysis and the reaction shaping the morning. This is Sport Nation Mornings with Tony Johnson, where sport never stops.

0: the winter period, because they've got the usage, obviously, of the synthetic, which we operate tomorrow, but also the turf, and they've got a busy time with the Grand National in the early part of August. So they're one of very few clubs, basically the only club at the moment, that can use the synthetic and the turf on their one venue. So, yeah, busy time there. So haven't had a deep look at the fields currently, but what I can say heading into Saturday, because a couple of booming meetings there on Saturday, one of them being at Tauranga. They've got the running of the Tauranga Classic for listed level for the fillies and mares, weight for age over 1,400 metres. Again, very testing. It'll be a seven-race card, but that is the feature, and that's including the likes of Platinum Diamond. I think she'll be better suited back in distance on a heavy track. Chichilian Honey Badger for Tony Pike. Possibly Honey Badger better suited with the track conditions. Chichilian likes the better surface, jumping, trying to run her opposition into the ground and performing on better surfaces. So maybe that's one slight knock against her. And then also you've got Grand Gala and TriStar, both impressive last start winners for the O'Sullivan Scott stable. And in conjunction, you've got the Kiwi Fruit Cup on the day, which used to be a black type race. No, not going back too many seasons ago, but now it's a 75 grade over 2,100 metres. And closer to home, Trentham, it's a day for the purist when it comes to the jumping game. We've got the running of the Wellington Hurdles. Happy Star will be in commission when the markets are released later on this afternoon. The Manawatu Hurdles winner from 2 weeks ago. And then you've got the likes of Tudun Cairns, who albeit won a maiden hurdle last start, but looks a progressive type. And then when it comes to the grueling 4,900 metres, the steeplechase later in the day, it's run on the figure eight, Tony. It's a real spectacle if you're yet to see them run go around the figure eight. But you got Ned Wynn, who's been there, done that. He'll have to lump the 69 kilograms after winning the Waikato Chase 2 weeks ago at Te Rapa. But again, you've got these up-and-comers, Never Look Back, who was an impressive winner on the course 2 weeks ago, who will get the weight relief against Ned Wynn. And there is a meeting that caters for both and for everybody, because you've got a couple of nice flat races as well, the Open 12 and 15.
1: Okay, mate. Well, look, thanks very much for that. As I say, let's hope they have a good day, despite the conditions out at Pukki today, and at Riccarton Thursday. And, of course, looking forward to racing in the capital at the weekend as well. And I'm going to go with that, race 6, number 11. Yep, thanks for putting us onto that, Stephen Hunt.
0: Cheers,
1: Okay, mate. It's 17 minutes to midday now, Sport Nation.
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11: 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Past one, two, three, four Englishmen he goes. 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
13: This is your Penn State number.
14: Yeah, we've been talking about stadium anthems. Martin texts in, oh, TJ, you'll never walk alone. It always gets me. Have been at Anfield with the whole crowd singing it. Seven Nation Army's fantastic, just builds a feeling inside. And he also likes Lust for Life. That's the Iggy Pop music that we play as the intro to this show every morning. I'm glad you like it. Chris in Foxton says, morning, fellas. Ali played the theme from Star Wars when he fought Sphinx. That would be Leon Sphinx regaining his title after he knocked out Foreman. I think Leon Sphinx beat him, then he went back and beat Sphinx again. But that's all fun to talk about the things, but I guess just a bit of a sad touch with that news that we've had, that late-breaking story, Chappie, that Moana Pacifica, it's all over.
15: NZR confirming that it won't approve the transfer of Moana's licence to any new party. It means that the competition will move to a 10-team format in 2027. Details of that will be confirmed in the coming weeks.
14: Yeah, look, the reality is, despite the overtures to governments, potential new backers, clearly the sums just didn't add up, that they could not come up with a viable proposition to keep Moana Pacifica alive, underlined, of course, by the precarious financial situation that they were in. There was money owed. The disappointment is that this was an important pathway for players from the Pacific nations, and Miracle Faialangi, to me, has always been the great underpinning of that pathway that they wanted to find for the players. It was also a recognition of the incredible

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5: Good afternoon, New Zealand, and welcome into the Rural Roundup. Happy Wednesday. We haven't spoken since Friday, and there's been a whole lot of things that have happened since then. So there's a few things I want to catch up with you on. Chiefs lost. I know I was banging on about them last week. Absolutely disappointed and gutted. I'm still reeling from that one. But the All Blacks were named. Great to see Josh Morby as a debutante. Fantastic farming family, the Morbys, near Te Ao Mutu. Beautiful parents, John and Deb, are very well deserved for Morbs there. The Primary Industry Summit is also underway and the awards were held last night. So a big congratulations to all those winners. Kate Ackland, named the country's first Rural Woman of the Year. Jim Vanderpoel awarded the Outstanding Contribution to Primary Industries Award. Neil Baitup was announced winner of the Champion Award for his work with Rural Support Trust. And the great Jamie Mackay crowned Agricultural Communicator of the Year. Incredibly well deserved for him, even if he did call me a nana, Craig.
6: What was the basis of that?
5: At the field days, there was this dinner, and he said it's at 8 o'clock. And I said, 8 o'clock? That's so late. Who has dinner at 8 o'clock? I'll be in bed. And he goes, don't be a nana. Anyway, so...
6: Well, I mean, no comment.
5: All right, well, I mean, maybe I am a nana, but that's okay. Another record bull sale as well, beating the record set last week. $220,000 in Gisborne at the Kaharo Angus sale, bought by a consortium of New Zealand breeders and an Aussie stud farm. Excellent news there. I mean, that is an incredible record that was
6: the absolute definition of a stud. $220,000. G'day, mate. Wow, what a sale.
5: Beautiful looking bull too. I mean, like, if some of these bulls, man, these stud bulls are just incredible looking animals.
6: Yeah.
5: So if you haven't seen a photo of that animal, I would highly recommend you go have a look at him. And there will be more rural news coming up from Craig later in the show. And you actually should stay tuned because we've got some fantastic interviews today. Richard Cowles from Cowles Wool. We're talking about the highest prices for wool seen in 30 years and his thoughts on the wool levy. And the EU has just passed regulation to allow gene-edited plants and crops. So we hear from the Concerned Farmers Group New Zealand about what this could mean for our gene editing changes currently before Parliament. There's about two or three bills, I think. And we end the show with our first FMG Young Farmer of the Year Grand Finalist panel. Fantastic competition and one that I used to be very heavily involved in, Craig. Did you know that?
6: I vaguely remember you mentioning it in a past show. What was your role? What did you used to do there?
5: I was the communications manager for New Zealand Young Farmers for a couple of years. Fantastic job. Outstanding. The team, the people, incredible. And I guess my legacy that I will leave for New Zealand Young Farmers and the Young Farmer of the Year contest is that I was the only comms manager in history that had to cancel a grand final.